0: This was a completely different challenge. Max, can you tell me about the plane you actually flew then?
1: So it's a Viper SD4 is what it's called. It's a small little two-seater, four-cylinder petrol engine in it. So it's just like a small car, basically.
0: Yeah. And you were in fully in control of the aircraft, were you, with no instructor beside you?
1: Yeah, it was just me and Mr. Kelly.
0: Was there any moment, Justin, during the flight where you thought, I really shouldn't have agreed to this?
2: I genuinely, hand on heart, didn't. And on the instructor thing, I thought until the day before that there would be somebody with us. Mm. It was the morning before when Max came in to check with me, was I still okay to go up on the plane the next day? I said, yeah, absolutely.
0: Yeah.
2: And then the penny dropped. I said, there'll be someone coming up with us though, Max, won't there? I said, no, it's just me in charge of the plane. So even up to that stage, I didn't realise that.
0: Yeah.
2: And I can genuinely say it wasn't one moment where I was nervous or... It's a very different feeling up there. I don't know what it is when you're strapping yourself into a commercial plane and you're trying to look out the window and then there's people around you. It's a very different vibe. When you're up there, you can see everything. I could see everything Max was doing. He looked totally in control.
0: Yeah.
2: I think it's like driving a car, Alan. You know, sometimes when you're looking at someone beside you, you can be a bad passenger. But I mean, when you can see they're doing things right and you can see around you, it makes things, it's a very different feeling up there. It's hard to describe because people said to me, you must have been really nervous compared to being on a commercial plane. It was the exact opposite. I could see everything Max was doing. I could see everything in front of me. Mm. And I genuinely think it's definitely after helped me now over my fear of flying.
0: What was it like flying over the southeast, Max? And did you give FCJ Buntlody a flyover from above as well?
1: Oh, surely they give him a flyover, yeah. Well, now, the weather on the day wasn't wonderful, so I said to him, now, the chance of getting into Buntlody isn't 100%, but we managed.
0: Yeah.
1: And, yeah, the southeast is absolutely beautiful. I've been down over Wexford Town and all a few times now, and it's beautiful.
0: And are your plans to become a full-time pilot, Max? Is that the dream for you?
1: Yeah, that is the dream, Alan, yeah.
0: And would it be with commercial airlines, or would you think of air forces in any army across the world? What are you thinking of?
1: Ryanair is the plan, anyway.
0: Ryanair, okay.
1: Yeah.
0: Okay. Justin, did the experience change your attitudes towards flying at all?
2: Absolutely. Genuinely, no. I feel at ease. I mean, I'm going on holidays in 2 or 3 weeks' time, and, you know, leading up to the flight, if you're afraid of flying, you're kind of you're talking yourself in and out of it in the week leading up to it. And I genuinely, coming down, I wasn't uneasy. I really, really genuinely think it helped me. And there was one or two people in work, because I didn't tell anyone in work in school that I was doing it. I only told two or three people because everybody kind of knows that I'm afraid of flying. So when I came down off it, everyone was asking me, do you think that's after helping you, or, you know, were you really nervous? I said, no, I genuinely think if you have the opportunity to do it and you're afraid of flying and you have someone genuinely as good as Max and as calming as Max beside you,
0: yes,
2: it's a great experience.
0: And you took off from North Wicklow, I'm told, and as Max has described there, you flew over the school, but you also flew down along the east coast. You took in the beaches, the mountains and the local scenery. What was Wexford like from that point of view?
2: Absolutely beautiful.
0: Was it?
2: The east coast, the whole way down, you have the Irish Sea on one side, and then you have the coastline, the beaches the whole way down. I mean, we passed lighthouses, the mountains, the windmills, the valleys. It was absolutely beautiful. And when you're up there, Alan, you see so much more. Like Max was saying about the weather there, we were, on the day, we were looking across at showers of rain that you wouldn't see necessarily, but you could see them in one patches. And then the sun shining in others. It was just absolutely magnificent, because the southeast is a beautiful place anyway. And on a nice day and from above, it's absolutely gorgeous.
0: I'd say you have no hesitation saying, I asked him, was he thinking of the Air Corps? But he's actually thinking of commercial aviation, and he's earmarked at Ryanair. And I'd say you, having had first-hand experience, believe that he can make his dream come true. Do you, Justin?
2: Oh, absolutely. And he is a role model. He's an absolute inspiration. Like, he's so self-motivated for a young man. He has an ambition, and he'll tell you himself, he took this on. He started in TY doing this. Mm. And I mean, anyone that has a teenager in the house knows that TYs aren't that motivated maybe at time. And to go about doing this, like, you'd have a standard child to be saying, oh, I'm going to get my driving license. Max got his pilot's license. Like, yeah. He's incredible. He's an absolute, he's a role model to younger people.
0: Max, do I dare mention the leaving cert? Are you about to do it?
1: Yeah, I am.
0: When? What's your first exam?
1: Tomorrow. English paper one.
0: Tomorrow morning, is it? Yeah.
1: Yeah, it is.
0: We wish you well. And look, it's a pleasure to talk to both of you. It's a fascinating story. It's the first FCJ Bunclody. And I'm sure you'd like to wish all the students in FCJ a wonderful school. We were up there for the Careers Day not so very long ago. It was absolutely fantastic. So, Justin, I suppose on behalf of all the teachers, you have a message for all your students and students around the county.
2: Absolutely. My principal, Mr. Daly, wants to wish all of ours, and of course everyone else, the very best of luck over the next 2 to 3 weeks. The junior certs, the leaving certs, the leaving certs applied. I suppose, I supervise exams as well as a superintendent, and it's so nerve-wracking the first day. But I promise you, once you break the back on it tomorrow morning, it's fine. Just keep calm. You've done everything up to this point. And it all ends up all right in the end. So just try your best tomorrow. And as our principal, Mr. Daly, always said, leave no marks behind you. Fill in the blanks. You'll do fine.
0: Okay.
2: Best of luck.
0: And Justin, I'm sure you'll agree with me. You have one high flyer already beside you on the telephone this morning. Good morning to you, Max, and I wish you well for the future.
1: Thanks very much, Alan.
0: Thanks, Justin.
2: And best of luck to Max as well. Thank you very much, Alan.
0: Thanks, Max. Thanks, Justin. Great story, isn't it? Max Keogh and teacher Justin Kelly there. Hope his dreams come true for that young man. What a story. It's coming up to 20 minutes past 11. We're going to take a short commercial break after that. Our reporter, Siobhan Murphy, pays tribute to one of our rising stars in sport, Robin O'Connor.
3: For Ireland here, needs to get the offload away. They have three numbers outside and they may well utilise them. Flood keeps it moving. Inside goes O'Connor and it opens up for the Wexford player. Oh, that's a brilliant try from Ireland. Vision and gas show, welcome.
4: Wexford has another sporting star making serious waves on the international stage, and she's only just getting started. 20-year-old Robin O'Connor has been named Energia Women's 15's Young Player of the Year at the Rugby Players Ireland Awards in Dublin, capping off a breakthrough season in the green jersey. The former Loretta Wexford and Wexford Wanderers winger has gone from rising talent to full international in a matter of months, scoring tries, turning heads and now collecting major honours with more nominations in both Sevens and Try of the Year categories. From Wexford to the Aviva Stadium, it's been a whirlwind year. And I caught up with Robin and asked her how it felt when she heard her name being called out for Young Player of the Year.
5: I honestly was just really, really excited. Like, I think it's such a privilege, especially when I went into the to the awards. I was nominated for 3 awards and I was just really grateful for the past, the opportunities I got this year and kind of just all the experience that I got this year, and I was absolutely delighted when I heard my name.
4: I mean, this time last year, did you even imagine you'd be scoring tries for Ireland and collecting awards like this so quickly?
5: No, honestly, like, this time last year, I was obviously involved heavily with the Sevens, and I feel like it's just been a whirlwind year for me, you know. I can't really put it into words. It's just been like, I've had so many new opportunities and new experiences, and I'm just like really, really grateful. And I think it's all just happened really, really quickly for me. Yeah, no, I'm just very, very grateful.
4: Your first international try. Can you talk us through that moment? Because I just remember a picture of your face when you actually scored it. And if anyone could bottle happiness, that's what it looked like. What do you actually remember from the moment?
5: Yeah, I suppose when it's your first cap, you know, obviously there's just a big amount of nerves going on. I feel like it just kind of settled the nerves. You know, I looked up, I saw the space, and then Eva Dalton gave me like a really, really nice pass, and I just decided to back myself. And then I was just absolutely delighted with myself. It was just such a special moment.
4: So you've come through Loretta Wexford and Wexford Wanderers. How important has that Wexford rugby pathway been in getting you to where you are now?
5: Well, I feel like I would never have started rugby if it wasn't for Wexford Wanderers. You know, obviously they didn't have an underage girls team when I wanted to join, but we all just kind of came together and we were on the same boat. Like, nobody really had a clue what we were doing, but we all said we'd give it a go. And I feel like I never really looked back since, and that's kind of where the love of my game came from it. And then obviously, like, my brother and my dad are heavily involved in the club as well, so they were always urging me to give it a go. But it's definitely where my journey started, and I just have a lot of people to be thankful for down there. And then in terms of Loretto, like, it wasn't until, I think, TY that we actually started the rugby team. We started off with the Rugby Sevens and we went on to win the All-Irelands in that, actually, and the Leinsters. And then the last year was my final year that we got into the Senior Cup. Well, it was the first year of the Senior Cup and we got into the final and we won against Loretto Mullingar, and it was just really, really special. And it was great to see kind of like the impact that rugby could make on Loretto Wexford, because it was something that they never really heavily invested in until then. And now it's great to see, like, looking back on like each year they put in a rugby team, and it's great to see this, the development over the years.
4: And how important is sport for young girls, do you think, Robin?
5: Like, I think it's very important. Like, for me personally, it kind of gives me like a profound sense of like belonging. Like, you know, you're part of a team, you know, you make loads of new friends, you meet lots of new people along the way, and you can just, everybody's different that you meet and you can learn so much from them. And then like it gives you that confidence as well, like, you know, both on the field and off the field. Like it kind of helps you in all areas of life.
4: With everything happening so fast, like the Six Nations, the awards, nominations, what's been the most surreal moment for you? Like, I can't believe this is actually happening.
5: I'd say it would just have to be the try on debut. Like, I never really would have thought it was possible. Like, I went out there and I was like, okay, I just need to kind of hold my own, you know, kind of just going to get through this a bit. But then when I was on the field, I realized that it actually wasn't so bad. It was kind of like a little bit of like a feeling that I actually belong at that level. And it was just a really, really special moment, you know. And then you looked around, you see all the like green jerseys and the flags and the crowds, and like your family and friends are there supporting you. And it's just really, really special. Like, it was just such a mix of emotions.
0: That report compiled by Siobhan Murphy, and the rise of rugby and women's rugby in Wexford is absolutely phenomenal, and so many players making their way through to the international team as well. Great story. Well done, Robin. We're going to take a short break. After that, we will be looking at the whole area of stone lifting, forgotten folklore and Irish identity.
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0: In a few moments time, I'm going to link in with David Keown, who is a Waterford man. He's just penned a wonderful book called The Wind Beneath the Stone. It looks at stone lifting, forgotten folklore and Irish identity all coming together in a fascinating new read, and I'm covering the stories behind it. So we're looking forward to chatting to David in a few moments time. But before that, I said it when I was speaking to Phil this morning. It's not every day you hear about one of the ocean's largest fish being spotted off the Wexford coast, but my next guest has spotted just that, and in fact some of his footage has gone viral, and we're going to pop it up on Southeast Radio social media as well very shortly. But first of all, let's talk to Damien Burke. Good morning to you.
9: Good morning, good morning, good morning.
0: Damien, tell us the story about the basking sharks and how you managed to come across them. Where did this happen and when did this happen?
9: Yes, it happened, I think it was last Saturday or Sunday. I went out on the fishing at 6 o'clock in the morning, and I usually go off the hook, but this is my first time off the hook this year because the weather was lovely. And so I went down the hook, I was fishing away, going over and back between hook and Dunmore, drifting over and back, and then about 11 o'clock came then, between 11 and 12, I saw this little fin in the water. I go, what the heck is this? And next minute I got closer and closer, and next minute I noticed it was a basking shark, the mouth wide open, you can see it so clearly. And I'm swimming around you like, and I go, oh my God. So I went live on Facebook then, so everyone can see it. But I never see that like it in my life. Never seen that like it.
0: Yeah. How would you describe them, Damien? What length are they?
9: This one here is probably between up to 25 foot in length.
0: Wow.
9: And you can see by the fins on it that it was big, because you can see the middle fin and the back fin. And it's going to see the mouth wide open. I knew directly then it was a basking shark, because it was just feeding on top of the water. And I kept going around the boat the whole time. All the time. But this was going on for about 40 minutes.
0: Yeah.
9: I had just never seen it. I got a bit excited.
0: Yeah.
9: I will admit it, but it's a chance of a lifetime. You know what I mean?
0: And are these a dangerous shark? Are they a quiet shark? How would you describe them?
9: I felt like swimming with it now. It was so beautiful.
0: Really?
9: Because it was just so peaceful. I would have jumped in the water there now if I had the proper gear on me and swam with it. But I didn't do it because, just in case.
0: Yeah, yeah.
9: Oh, the shock was unbelievable. It's absolutely fantastic. As you can see by my videos, I got really excited over it, like maybe too much.
0: Yeah.
9: But it's a chance of a lifetime to see a basking shark off the hook. And it's my I go off the hook the whole time for the last 20 or 30 years. I'm going in and out of the hook. I've never, ever seen a basking shark. I saw sperm whales, I saw pilot whales, I saw dolphins, I saw everything else, but never seen a basking shark.
0: And how many people were with you, Damien?
9: Oh, it was only myself out fishing.
0: On your own, yeah.
9: No, I mean, I go out on my own the whole time.
0: What's it like, the solitude of the fisherman? Do you find that a great sense of just escape for you, just being able to go out and fish?
9: After working all week, and suddenly you go, you see the weather is nice, and you said, just go out. Without 6 o'clock in the morning, I to make the tides. If you don't make the tides, you don't get out.
0: Yeah.
9: So you get up early, make the tides for 6 o'clock, and is the solitude beautiful? Just catching a few nice pollock or cod or bass or whatever you have to do. It is fantastic.
0: Yeah. And have you checked out as to why there are basking sharks in the Hook area and that they haven't been there before?
9: Yeah, I did hear the day before they were off the Salties Islands. I was talking to my neighbour, Paddy Roach, there, and he was telling me that they were seen off the Salties. I said, well, it won't be going over there, it's too far.
0: I've seen other footage where there's more than just one. Did you just see the one, or did you see several?
9: I actually saw two, but one was very close to me. The one is on the video, and then I saw one further away. But and he was down near a fishing trawler. And I saw the fin going around in the water. He just knew it was a basking shark then, because I knew what to look for.
0: Yeah. And is this for you the most exciting thing you've seen in all your years fishing? You talked about what else you've seen in those waters.
9: Well, I saw a pod of pilot whales swimming in Arklestown. There must have been about 20, 30 of them. I saw the sperm whale in Arklestown, and then dolphins come up beside the boat in Arklestown as well.
0: Yeah, yeah. So your footage has gone viral. What do you work at normally, Damien?
9: I work in Integer, New Ross.
0: Yeah.
9: For the last 25 years.
0: A great place to work, I'm told, and a big employer. So you've been there for 25 years.
9: Yeah, 25 years. And I have the 4 days on and the 4 days off to have my beautiful hobby to be... It's fantastic.
0: So you would encourage anyone who hasn't gone fishing to pick it up as a hobby then, or what would you do?
9: Oh yeah. I'm on TikTok as well, and everyone is buying boats, watching TikTok, and I'm getting... I mean, on TikTok, I had 1,000 views on... or 11,000 views on my video as well, like.
0: Yeah.
9: So I encourage anyone to get out there and enjoy it and be safe.
0: Yeah, and as well, you're coming from a beautiful part of the county too, aren't you? I was only down there recently at Duncannon Ford for the refurbishment there. Are you actually living in that area?
9: I actually live down in Artistown, yes.
0: Do you?
9: And my family are from Ballyhack, and family are all fishermen as well, they were, over the years.
0: Okay. Well, look, it's Damien Burke, because that's the best way if people want to pick up the footage. And, of course, we'll share it on our social media pages as well.
9: Oh, but, he's even gone out to Australia.
0: It hasn't really. Okay, Damien.
9: Yeah.
0: Okay. I may go fishing with you sometime and see, can I see it myself?
9: Oh, yeah, the boat is always there. People ask me the whole time, take him out.
0: Have a good day, Damien. Good luck to you.
9: Yeah, and thank you very much. Bye-bye.
0: Bye-bye.
9: Yeah, thank you. Bye-bye.
0: Great story and great footage as well. Damien Burke is the guy's name, the fishing man. The loneliness of the fisherman, far from it, the excitement of the fisherman is what we've witnessed there from Damien. Now, in just a few moments' time, we're going to link in with David Keown and some forgotten folklore.
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0: We round off today's show with a powerful new theatre production exploring love, loss and healing and coming to Wexford Arts Centre this Thursday and Friday. But before that, stone lifting, forgotten folklore and Irish identity all come together in a fascinating new book, The Wind Beneath the Stone. And it's followed by a man from the Dacia, David Keown, who joins me now. Good morning to you, David. How are you?
10: Good morning, how are you keeping? And thanks for having me on the show.
0: Not at all. Like, we're big into the folklore down around this part of the world. We have Michael Fortune, who's a regular contributor to this show.
10: Oh,
0: what first sparked your fascination with Ireland's forgotten stone lifting tradition? And first of all, before I do anything, what is stone lifting?
10: But yeah, stone lifting, like these were like specific testing stones that were lifted at on Sundays and before or after Mass. They were lifted at funeral games to honour the dead, lifted at weddings to honour the living, to our rites of passage and boyhood to manhood. From manhood to warrior, or almost like job interviews to become like a stone wall builder or a fisherman. So there's a lot of culture attached to them. Like there's a lot, like a lot deeper than just man lifts stones.
0: Hang on a second. What do you mean by lifted? The stones are lifted before a wedding and special events. Why? Why were they lifted?
10: Why were they lifted?
0: Yeah.
10: I suppose it was a way to honour. It was a way to, especially the funeral games. I mean, have you heard of that? The funeral games before are fascinating. Like so, like pre-1840s, like there was these 2 or 3 day events. These funerals were, and there was these all of these funeral games and wake games.
0: yeah.
10: that were a part of the event as a celebration of someone's life, you know, and a way of diversion on a large scale funeral. So there's these specific testing stones in graveyards that were lifted, like, and there was like men's lifting stones and there was women's lifting stones, and there were like the masculinity test and the femininity test on the day, and I suppose just for a bit of social status and a bit of fun and a bit of diversion, you know.
0: What sort of ways, and what do these stones look like? You're going to say buy the book and you'll find out. I know you're going to say that.
10: I'm not going to say that, no. But a lot of them will kind of stand out for their shape or their beauty, you know.
0: Yeah.
10: A lot of the stones are kind of glacial erratic, especially in the west. They were, on the island, you'd have like all of this grey limestone. The lifting stone on the island would be like a beautiful rose pink granite stone that stands out, you know. So a lot of them kind of were for their shape and their beauty just stood out, and people then lifted them, you know. And they gathered their stories through the years, and like some, then 400 or 500 years go by, and the same stones being lifted on the islands as a strength test, and they gather their own culture and folklore as they go.
0: Is it a bit like a weightlifting competition, the lifting of the stones, or how would you describe it?
10: Yeah, some of them would be like a lift me just for a bit of diversion and a bit of fun to see who could lift the stone. Something to do on a Sunday. Imagine you're living on an island,
0: yeah.
10: you know, there's not a lot to do, and you're surrounded by nothing but stones. So like, it was a way of just a bit of strength test and a bit of fun. But I said a lot of them, and some of them were also like, they had deep cultural meaning, as in they were like rites of passage.
0: Yeah.
10: And there's one on the island of Inishmore, which was almost like the rite of passage from bio to manhood.
0: To lift that stone.
10: It was a great day in any young man's life if you could get the wind under the stones, you know?
0: It's absolutely, I'm thinking, I suppose, would that tradition have also made its way to Scotland?
10: Oh God, yes, it was influenced by Scotland. It was the Scottish, because there was these documentaries made by Rogue Fitness, and they made it about the culture of stone lifting in Scotland, in Iceland, and in the Basque region of Spain.
0: Yeah.
10: So I thought, hold on a second, there's these three Gaelic cultures in a triangle around us, where's our culture? So I just went looking for it.
0: Yeah.
10: Lo and behold, managed to unravel and find this whole lost strength culture that we had and we just forgotten about.
0: Like, as I said, I'm blessed with Michael Fortune, a regular contributor to this show.
10: But
0: he's phenomenal. But we've never talked about lifting stones, but perhaps we'll have a chance to talk about it when next I meet him. Now, you travelled all over the country searching for these stones. Was there one discovery that really stayed with you? And actually, I'm told, I had a little birdie whisper in my ear that it had an emotional impact on you. Why so?
10: That's true. There was one, the great essayist and writer, Liam O'Flaherty.
0: Yeah.
10: Like, I remember learning about Liam O'Flaherty in school.
0: So did I, yeah.
10: And he wrote a story called The Stone.
0: Hmm.
10: And The Stone was about a specific lifting stone on the island of Inishmore that was lifted by the men in the area as a rite of passage. And there was the three levels of the lift. Like, to get the way free was a great, or the wind under was a great way for, in any young man's life, a great day in any young man's life. If he could get it to his lap, he was a champion, he could do the best. But if he could get it to his chest, he was a phenomenon of strength to be spoken about for generations.
0: Yeah.
10: And that story kind of stuck with me. And this old man said the greatest thing in his life was when he lifted that stone to his chest. And it said the greatest thing in his whole life. So I was like, that's an amazing story. It's only 9.5 pages, but it's a beautiful story. And then I find out that it's not just a story. It's an actual practice based on an actual stone on the island. I've done a lot of research on it. There was an Reddit thread about 15 years ago. And the woman said, no, that stone is an actual real stone. That it was only about 100 yards from Neil Flaherty's house. So I go over to the place. I managed to find, relocate that stone. I managed to get a lift on it and bring back an entire lost culture from that was the very first one found. So I could barely budget the first time I went over, but I've been over 7 times since, and I managed to lift that stone up to my chest in front of a whole group of people and this Irish cultural festival over there. There were 200 people around me all singing O Roisin Bheag Uile. You know what I mean? There were these Disney moments that you're like, is this actually happening?
0: They were singing O Roisin Bheag Uile while you were lifting.
10: Yeah, everyone was. It's actually on my Instagram page. I'm down on Instagram as Indiana Stones, and I pinned on my stories there's that whole event where we were there. There's a whole cultural event where everyone was speaking Irish. And I was like, lads, there's so many people looking at me. Can someone put on some music or something? And then one person started singing O Roisin Bheag Uile, and then everybody joined in.
0: Yeah.
10: So you're there lifting a stone. The O Roisin Bheag Uile means like, oh, you're welcome home. So,
0: yeah,
10: you know, bringing back a culture.
0: And you're down on Instagram as Indiana Stones.
10: Indiana Stones. Like, I was christened that about 2.5 years ago. I just leaned into it.
0: What a name, David. What a name. Wexford does feature in the book. And what stories are stone lifting traditions did you uncover here?
10: There was also a documentary, an hour long documentary made on RT, which is still on the player. It's called Native Stone. And I actually met Michael Fortune, and he was part of that documentary. So that might be worth watching it too if you haven't seen it. We found a beautiful stone down in Ballymote. And we found one in a set of three in Kilkenny.
0: Yeah.
10: So there's two. There's so many stories. I mean, there's about 10 stories in Wexford that are found through Dukas, the National Folklore Collection. But unfortunately, the other seven or eight that I've been looking for, they're not there anymore, you know? Yeah. And that happens too. Like, you go looking for these things and you're following a lead that could be 100 years old. And the story might be just, it might be gone, it might be thrown over a ditch or broken up and put into a road or something. But every now and again you do find them, and you bring a piece of your national folklore and culture back alive again.
0: Was there any standout story from your visit to Wexford here? Because you try to lift all these stones, don't you?
10: Yeah, I've lifted all of them, bar three. There's 54 found now, and I've lifted 51 of them, so I'm not doing too bad. I put a lot of drain into it. But the ones, like, I've written about one in the new book, The Wimbledon Stone, and there's one, the contender ones are in the book. That's a great story about meeting the local farmer and going onto the land and the old graveyard they're in, and finding these old stones the men used to lift at the pattern days, you know, the old pattern days. Mm. And they were lifted to shoulder, and they were called the shoulder heaving stones. Hmm. And that was a story I found in Ducas, and just went and found them. You know, I mean, that's the thing. It just took a mad Egypt to go looking for these actual things. You know, because the stories were always there. It just took someone to go kind of pull on the thread of it, I suppose. It's great to see the Irish people take it to their heart and bring it back themselves, you know.
0: Some of the stones, I'm told, can weigh over 200 kilos. Yes. What's the heaviest one you've lifted?
10: The heaviest I got off the ground is 257 kilos. That's just a hug lift. You have to kind of hug it and lift it up. It's like a pillar stone. But even still, it's over a quarter of a ton, so it's a fair lift, you know. But the biggest stone I've lifted to my chest, like off the ground, would be that the Malone Port Phelan doing the one on Inishmore that I managed to do. And I said, that's on the stories. If anyone wants to have a look at it, it's a great lift and a great story, you know.
0: They say you never stop learning and you never stop hearing things that you hadn't heard before. I find this absolutely fascinating. You said that the documentary is available on the RTÉ web player, is it?
10: It is indeed. It's on RTÉ.
0: On the replay.
10: And it's called Made of Stone.
0: Made of Stone,
10: Yeah, it's really well done. The lads have done a great job at it.
0: Showcasing
10: the beauty of Ireland as well, you know.
0: And the book, where is the book available, David?
10: The book is available in all good bookshops. It's available in Dubray, Waterstones, it's available in Leeson's. Yeah. It's available in all the good bookshops. Hmm. Like I said, it's called The Wind Beneath the Stone, and it's all about the adventures and the people I meet along.
0: I'm going to try and blag a copy off you for me listeners now. Do you want to send me down a copy?
10: I will.
0: What?
10: I will, of course.
0: Sign it to you, of course. Okay, so I'll throw it out there now. They can text their WhatsApp in the words The Wind Beneath the Stone to 087-373-7956, and we'll give it to one lucky winner when we pull the name out of the hat. So it's 087-373-7956, a signed copy by David Keown of the book The Wind Beneath the Stone. A really fascinating story. What's next on the line for you? Have you anything else lined up apart from stones?
10: With the stones, I'm in the process of applying to write a PhD on it. So hopefully I get news of that in the next couple of weeks. Mm. And if I get it, I'll be starting in September to write an actual proper academic PhD and paper on this and kind of bring the culture back alive and share it with not just the people in Ireland, but all over the world. That's the plan, you know.
0: Great to talk to you, David. If you're ever in Wexford, pop in and have a chat. Love to have a chat with you. I'd love to have you and Michael in the studio together. So that'll be a right old chat about folklore. Always good to talk folklore. Have a good day, David, and thanks for taking our call. Good morning to you.
10: Slongafall.
0: That was David Keown there. What a story. The Wind Beneath the Stone. You learn something every day. Just text or WhatsApp in those words. We'll pick a winner and we'll get that book out to you. Signed by David as soon as he sends it to me. To round off today's edition of The Morning Mix, the wonderful world of theatre and innovation, come across a young man called Dean French. We'll hear from Dean in just a second because this week is a big week for him.
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0: Yeah, keep on texting in the words The Wind Beneath the Stone. We'll announce the winner just before we round off today's edition of Your Morning Mix. But now a powerful new theatre production exploring love, loss and healing is coming to Wexford Arts Centre this Thursday and Friday. It's Story of a Scar. It combines original music, visual storytelling and spoken word in a unique and emotional live performance. And I'm joined by the writer and composer Dean French.
11: How are you doing, Alan?
0: How are you doing is the question, because Story of a Scar, which I've just described there, is described as raw and experimental. What's it all about?
11: Well, that's a good question, Alan. Thematically, it is involved with love and loss. But I think the whole premise of it changes throughout. It's non-linear. It's very abstract in the way it's put together. So none of the scenes are correlated in a sense. So you're getting different reflections of different relationships throughout. And it's trying to portray love and loss in a new way, I guess. You know, a lot of the scenes, when I developed this from the very beginning, my vision about it was, or my vision for it was, to create scenes that are quite metaphorical whilst displaying

0: any other, I guess, I didn't have anybody else to do it, you know. So I said, right, I'll try and direct it myself. And I did, and it was just it was a big, big learning curve for me. And then Nicholas is actually a friend of Amy McBennett, who features in the play. And we got in contact, and I said, here, look, come in, have a look, see what you think. And then from the minute he walked in the door, I was like, yes, this is the man.
1: This is the man.
0: To take the reins of this, yeah.
1: So the piece combines live original music.
0: Yes, it does indeed.
1: Theatre and the striking visual imagery. Now, how does that work?
0: Well, initially we were actually going to do some pre-recorded visuals, which we haven't done for this show. But as I mentioned there before, this idea of metaphorically presenting these themes on stage. So some scenes are actually silent, with music obviously accompanying it, but there's no dialogue. So you're getting this visual image of the theme itself, you know, presented to you. And it's quite abstract, it's quite experimental in that sense, you know. And there's a lot of scenes like that where you take a very, I don't want to say basic, but it is a basic emotion and something that we've all felt, and kind of transform it into a metaphor, you know. So that's where that kind of comes into play, and it's really, I would try to really play on that abstract element of this instead of really being traditional, because obviously theatre can be very traditional and that's beautiful, but trying to be outside of these traditional realms, you know.
1: So I've been told you're using vignettes rather than a traditional narrative.
0: Yes, absolutely.
1: So explain that to me, and why that particular structure is so important for this piece.
0: Well, initially when I was starting to develop the piece and coming up with the ideas, well, funny enough, the story of a scar was a poem that I wrote years and years ago. So I had this idea I was going to do theatre with live original music.
1: Yeah.
0: Because I had the music. And then story of a scar, I remember I was on my notes on my phone and it was just there, and I was like, right, that's the premise, that's it. And it's basically a bit of a, not a love poem, but more of a poem about heartbreak and dealing with that. And this, the actual play, opens up with that piece.
1: Yeah.
0: So from there,
1: because when I think of story of a scar, Dana, I'm thinking scar, a relationship that is broken down and you're scarred by it.
0: Yes.
1: Is that, am I on the point?
0: No, you absolutely are, yeah. And I think the reason was why, because initially I was like, do I make this one story? And then I decided no. But all of it is really one story, just told from different relationships, different people.
1: Rachel's not here with us.
0: No, unfortunately
1: she is really, her career is going from strength to strength. So amazing. To have her with you during this, you are also lucky. Does Rachel's music factor into this?
0: Well, I worked with Rachel years ago. So that's how I was able to have her involved, you know. And it was such a beautiful person.
1: Worked
0: to work with
1: her on what? What were you working
0: We
1: on?
0: Made music together like years and years ago. I think Rachel might have been 16 at the time, and we never released it. Me, myself, and my brother produced music, and then we wrote music, and Rachel came in and sang a couple of songs, but we never actually did anything with it. So when this came around, that was the first name in my head. I was like, Rachel Grace needs to be involved, and immediately she did. So I had all these songs written. Even before I had the idea of the play, I had all these songs written. So all of this kind of fell into place where I was like, I have these little doodles
1: so
0: of songs.
1: So is there acting, drama, is there speech as well as music,
0: Oh, yeah. So basically the whole format of it is like maybe like two scenes and then a song to reflect the scene that
1: added with the visuals.
0: Added with the visuals, yeah. So the whole, that kind of dictated as well the whole premise of the play, I think, you know, these songs where there are songs I like. I love writing songs. So I'd sit down just as a hobby with the guitar.
1: How long is the piece?
0: About an hour.
1: Okay.
0: About an hour with the music. So, it's really given that vibe of, I think we've really nailed the head.
1: And it's on in the Arts Centre, and it's on the 4th and 5th of June. Elizabeth comes in to highlight what's coming on each month, so no doubt she'll be in to give another little push as well.
0: Yeah, lovely.
1: But can you just, the timing of it then, how you get tickets for it?
0: So tickets will be available online, Wexford Arts Centre website there. It's on at 7:30 start time there on Thursday and Friday, the 4th and the 5th. The Wexford Arts Centre. So
1: I hope you get a good turnout for it. Now, I've left it till last, but I never normally leave him till last. I always mention him first, but on this occasion, because he's involved in the production role, I want to mention a really dear friend, Tony McLean Fay, and the Bare Cheek Theatre Company.
0: Yeah,
1: what's their involvement in this?
0: So they're basically producing the production, producing the play. Like, I, I, I,

0: to give a lot of praise to Tony. He's been somewhat of a mentor to me, and I've only known him since maybe last September. Really, I approached him about doing this, and we had a great chat together, and then he kind of said to me, after reviewing and all, he was like, here, you go do that yourself. And at the time, I was a bit like, ah, you know. And it really, in hindsight, that's exactly what I did, and I just took the reins of it myself, and here we are. And then I actually did Molly, Bear Cheek production there back in
1: March.
0: Yeah, it was a fantastic production. It was a fantastic group of cast as well. And yeah, I was involved in that. I played a role, Bobby, in that, and I learned so much. That was kind of the reason why I said yes to Tony, because I knew with a man of the wealth of his experience, I would learn so much, and I did. And you know, our friendship grew from that, you know. And yeah, then he got in contact with me again, and we had a coffee, and we talked about this piece. This piece was already scheduled for Wexford Arts Centre, and he said, okay, I'll co-produce the show for you. And that was, I mean,
1: the rest is history.
0: The rest is history.
1: Wish you well with it. It's raw, it's a multidisciplinary production. It explores love, loss, memory, and emotional aftermath. And I have a funny feeling we're going to hear more about you, Dean.
0: I hope so, Alan. I hope so, yeah.
1: Wish you well.
0: Cheers. Thank you very much for having
1: you
0: me.
1: You and Rachel with Death of a Star. And you, are there other cast members as well?
0: Yeah, so I'll give them a shout out because they've been absolutely phenomenal.
1: Yeah.
0: And integral to this whole production as well. So I'll just name out the actors: Mara Di Raimondo, Amy McBennett, Matilda Dussart, Caroline Roddy, and then the director Nicholas Sturman, who've all just been, they're all beautiful people, but all just fantastic, creative, talented people. So yeah,
1: talented young man indeed. That's Dean French. We wish him the very best of luck with that production. I want to say hello to Anne Ryan in Kilmacoe in Carricklow, because you've won the book The Wind Beneath the Stones, and as soon as it arrives here, signed by David Keown, we will send it on to you. Show today produced by Lucinda Kelly. On the telephones, we had Catherine Stafford from All the Morning Mix team. You have yourselves a wonderful day. Lee will take you through till 3. Julie will keep you company till 6. And then the King of Country, Tony Keogh, will be here at 6.

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1: Southeast Radio's weekday farm report is broadcast every evening at 6:05 p.m. Hear the latest mart reports and meat factory prices, as well as the latest information from the various farm organisations. Southeast Radio's weekday farm news bulletins are brought to you with thanks to Donoghue Agri Machinery, Quarry Park, Enniscorthy, main New Holland dealer in the Southeast.
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2: It's 7 o'clock. Good morning. I'm Siobhan Murphy. You can now have your say on mental health services in the county. Wexford County Council has launched a new survey to address issues in the system here. Service users, along with their families and friends, can take part in the survey, which is available on the council's website. Councillor Aoife Rose O'Brien is head of the Wexford Mental Health Services Working Group. She said it's important that everyone has their voices heard on this topic.
3: We want to bring an evidence-based approach forward, and we want to push for further supports in our county. So we believe that if we can talk to enough people and get enough stories on paper, that we'd be able to advocate better for the people that we are representing.
2: The maximum that early learning and childcare facilities can charge is set to be reduced. The core funding for to maintain the fee freeze is also set to be raised by €90 million. Our political correspondent Sean Defoe reports.
4: The new reduced maximum price is set to benefit those paying the highest levels for childcare by hundreds of euro a year. The changes will come into effect in September for all those childcare and early learning facilities in receipt of state funding. Those 4,600 facilities will be given €480 million in state funding next year, up €90 million on the current academic year. The move will impact those charging the highest levels of fee across the state, but largely in Dublin and the surrounding areas. It's being seen as a move towards the government promise to cap childcare fees at €200 a week over the lifetime of this dole.
2: New car registrations in Wexford have seen a strong rise, with the county recording over 2,100 new vehicles so far this year, up almost 13% compared to the same period last year. Electric vehicle sales are also surging locally, with Wexford among the counties showing significant growth in battery electric registrations, which are up almost 80% year on year. Nationally, new car sales rose by 39% in May, driven by a sharp increase in EV demand. Simi says the figures reflect a growing shift towards hybrid and electric vehicles across the country, including here in Wexford. Today marks the launch of National Fostering Awareness Month, a campaign to raise awareness about the ongoing need for foster carers in communities across the country and how rewarding it can be. It's run by Tusla Fostering, part of the Child and Family Agency. Foster carer Nicola Carroll, who's had two foster sons for the past 10 years, said it's fantastic for them to maintain a relationship with their birth mother.
5: We started to cultivate a friendship between myself and herself. The way the hierarchy in the family is now, she is mum one and I am mum two. So we always refer to them as our boys in terms that we share them with mum.
2: Months of study and preparation will be put to the test today as more than 1,900 Wexford students and 140,000 nationwide begin their state examinations. Leaving certificate and junior cycle candidates across the country will sit their first papers this morning, marking the start of this year's exam season. Educator Tadhg O'Donovan, who's known as Teach with Tadhg on social media, is advising parents and students about the importance of getting enough sleep.
6: And I encourage students and even the parents of students to try and make sure they're getting a good night's sleep, putting down the devices and getting away from TikTok and social media for a few hours before bed anyway, and then hopefully that'll help them feel a little bit more relieved and less stressed walking to exam.
2: County Wexford students are set to benefit as the Heritage Council expands its Heritage in Schools programme to post-primary level. The initiative, which has been running in primary schools since 2000, will be extended to junior cycle, senior cycle and transition year students from 2027. Workshops will support subjects including history, geography, Gaeilge, science and the arts. To support the rollout, the Heritage Council is recruiting up to 100 heritage practitioners nationwide in areas such as archaeology, ecology, folklore, geology, traditional crafts and music. Successful applicants will deliver workshops in schools, on school grounds and at local heritage sites. And people are expected to spend around 4 years and 8 months over an average of a lifespan on their phones unintentionally. The study by Virgin Media has found that more than a third of phone use takes place without a clear purpose. It suggests the higher the levels, the worse outcomes in relation to poorer sleep, reduced focus and lower overall mental well-being. For all your local stories and more, visit southeastradio.ie. It's 4 minutes past seven.
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3: Rain will clear away to the northeast tomorrow morning and will be followed by sunny spells and scattered showers for the rest of the day. Some of the showers may be heavy and thundery. Highest temperatures 14 to 17 degrees.
4: Good morning to you. Welcome to a wet Wednesday. I was just thinking about nappy pants, right?
3: Such a catchy advertisement.
4: It is. When we were training our girl, she couldn't wait for big girl pants. And we had a Dora the Explorer book and you pressed buttons and Dora would be, you know, bringing her through. This is the toilet and this is where you do your wee-wees and then you move up to big girl pants. Well, it worked really well.
3: Yeah, that's great. Love it. Love it.
4: The things that... And then we have this video, right? I'll stop in a minute. We had this video of she was trying to train herself on the toilet and she fell in. And mom drops the phone and oh, God. If Jeremy Beadle was around with those videos years ago, we would have got 100 quid for that one. Anyway, today is World Bicycle Day. Do you have a bicycle? Do you ever go for a ride in a bicycle?
3: I do.
4: Yeah?
3: Absolutely.
4: And yeah. What kind of bike have you got?
3: Here.
4: Yeah, see, there
3: it's
4: you go.
3: It's a blue one.
4: Yeah, it's a blue one. Yeah. I'll leave it there. So to all cyclists this morning, be careful out there. It's wet, it's slippy, vision's not great. High vis and helmets, please.
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4: Do you know, sometimes I do sound like Father Phil. Anyway, let's kick off the show with a song that has just been, it has had new life breathed into it, thanks to the movie. It's Michael Jackson on the Jumbo Breakfast Show. Good morning, welcome to a brand new day. It's 7 minutes past 7.

Southeast Radio. Good morning to you. It's the Jumbo Breakfast Show. Phil Cawley here. And I was thinking to myself, with some great stuff dropping on your screens in the last 24 hours, well, Love Island for some people is a big moment in their lives. And I have to be honest, not in mine, but in my wife's, definitely. And of course, everyone's talking about Fitzy. The Galway teacher. We're going to touch on that a little later on. Aileen's been watching it. She stayed up late last night, so we give her an extra half an hour in the bed this morning. Also, Clarkson's Farm dropped at midnight, and I had a sneaky look. And we'll do something on that after 8 this morning. But be warned, spoiler alert, okay? If you don't want to know too much, I'll give you plenty of time. Now, have you thought about a tattoo? I know, ever since I passed 50, I've been thinking, geez, I'd love a tattoo. Why? I have no idea. But I just want one. And I think it has something to do with our Camino walks that we do every year. And a number of our group, a number of our team, a number of our Camino family have said, oh, geez, I'll get a little tattoo there. And they have. And you know what's gas? You see, I come from a generation where only sailors and soldiers had tattoos. But now everybody has one. So the stigma has kind of gone away. But it's in me just a tad. I'm a bit snobby when it comes to tattoos. I might as well be honest about it. I gave my daughter permission to get one recently around her belly button area. And it kind of looks nice. I think it looks nice. Felicity Kendall. Anybody remember Felicity Kendall? She was in a show called The Good Life for many years in the 70s. I think she won Rear of the Year and was the first to be bestowed with that honour in the UK. Anyway, she turns 80 this year and has just got herself a tattoo. And there's a picture of it. She said, I really wasn't drawn to tattoos originally. And then I thought, I better try this before it's too late. I thought maybe now is the best time to get myself a tattoo. See, the other side to that is, if you get a tattoo in your 20s, right, by the time you're 80 and the skin has gone a bit, you know, saggier, the tattoo doesn't look as great, does it? Just doesn't look, and then it fades, and I think it just doesn't look right. Is there a tattoo that keeps its colour? I do not know, but if there is, I'll have one. Anyway, she said, I have a feeling that there's one more in me. I would love if it would give me a private thrill, and we'll stop there immediately with Felicity Kendall's tattoos. But how old are you, and have you got a tattoo, and what's the latest tattoo you've got? Are you considering one? Let me know. It's 14 minutes past 7. Good morning.

0: Good morning to you. This is the Jumbo Breakfast Show. That's Sienna Spiro. I've been fascinated by the continuing stories about Sturgeon's ex-partner listing 3,400 quid for a robot lawnmower. I mean, there was misappropriated funds. This is what the whole thing is about. But there's a list of the stuff that was misappropriated. The party's former chief executive embezzled over £400,000 sterling of funds using a special charge card for fraudulent purchases, passing some off as leadership expenses. Anyway, community, this is gas, lads, right? There's a picture, right? There's a picture of his motorhome. Now, I have to say, it's a fabulous motorhome. It's probably worth 100 grand. I'm just having a look here. 124 grand. That's what it is. Oh, it's gorgeous. And then he got one of those devil's lawnmowers, as I call them, the robot ones, 3,400 quid. Paid for, of course, by the British taxpayer. Anyway, the case goes on. His wife says she hadn't a clue about any of it. Then again, you see, you have to ask yourself the question, do many wives know where the money comes from or where it goes, and vice versa? I know that in the olden days, an awful lot of men would get paid and the wife wouldn't have had a clue how much. In fact, I was told this story once by somebody who worked for a semi-state body. And right up until he couldn't do it anymore, he insisted that his salary be paid weekly in a brown envelope in cash. And it was done for quite a long while, so that the missus would never find out what he was earning. Men, eh? Some men deserve a slap on the back of the head.
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4: 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Oh, you only miss the odd word. But what if the odd words you're missing are nice ones like love you, or important ones like dog? Oh, too expensive, is it? All right, we like you. We'll do it for nothing. 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
9: 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So they handed us this beautiful little memory box. They also provided the coffin for her. So we had her little carry cot and we put her coffin into that. However, we wanted to preserve her for as long as possible. So my husband had to go into Aldi and buy bags of ice to surround her with, so that she'd survive the journey down to the ferry, survive the ferry and the journey home.
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0: Southeast Radio, good morning to you. Welcome to the Jumbo Breakfast Show. She drives me crazy. That's the Fine Young Cannibals. The Garda social media pages are getting quite entertaining at the moment, and they're using very clever humour to advertise and show some of the criminals that they apprehend, some of the people that break the law. And recently in Kilkenny, they caught the oft-elusive prey this afternoon when they nabbed this powerful e-moped in its natural habitat. The 2,000-watt machine, known for its power and speed, was caught off guard when its rider stopped for refreshments. A day in court for an unlicensed, uninsured machine with a bald tire as an eagle awaits. And there's a picture of the bike there. And you know what it is? It's just madness. It's madness. And I was looking at some of the, over the bank holiday weekend, some of the social media posts from Garda Síochána, who, by the way, are doing a pretty good job over the weekend. But the amount of people stopped for, right? No insurance, no license. One particular bunch of lads were openly drinking alcohol in the car when the Garda pulled up beside them. I'm kind of giggling at it because it's just mad. And then the amount of people that get stopped and they're stopped for a light out, you know, we'll say a bulb gone or whatever, simple little thing. But and then it's discovered no tax, no insurance, no NCT, provisional license, blah de blah de blah. Is it just kind of there's a cohort of people that feel that they just might get away with it and they decide to take the chance? It's interesting stuff. The secret sound this morning is at €1,240. If you'd like to register, please do so now by text or WhatsApp 087-3737-956. We only require the words secret sound.
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0: Good morning to you. If you're just waking up this morning, you're waking up to a wet and cloudy morning across the southeast of Ireland. It's 7:33 now. And Siobhan Murphy's here with our first update. Morning, Siobhan.
9: Thanks, Phil. Good morning. You can now have your say on mental health services in the county. Wexford County Council have launched a new survey to address issues in the system here. The maximum that early learning and childcare facilities can charge is set to be reduced. The core funding for to maintain the fee freeze is also set to be raised by €90 million. And new car registrations in Wexford have seen a strong rise, with the county recording over 2,100 new vehicles so far this year, up almost 13% compared to the same period last year. And the weather: rain will clear away and be followed by sunny spells and scattered showers for the rest of the day. Some of the showers may be heavy and thundery. Highest temperatures 14 to 17 degrees.
6: Thanks very much for that.

0: year-round education in Ireland, I think.
1: Well, there's so many more ways now that you can advance in your career, and you know, everything doesn't have to be set in stone around the Leaving Cert, you know.
0: Many people are doing the Leaving Cert in Ireland.
1: There's over 146,000.
0: Jeez. So what
1: well,
0: is
1: actually, sorry, that's state exams. That includes junior cert as well.
0: So what is it, about 60, probably. Between 60 and 70,000? Yeah, yeah. And I was thinking to myself too, that English paper 1 is 150 points, and then English paper 2 is 150 points, but then they don't give you the results separately. They kind of combine the results, isn't it? Mm. What was your favourite subject in Leaving Cert?
1: English.
0: Same here.
1: Yeah.
0: I got one honour in my Leaving Cert, and it wasn't a big honour. But it was an honour, and it was in English.
1: Same, I got English.
0: I did, yeah. Macbeth. Did you do Macbeth?
1: We did King Lear.
0: All right, okay. Yeah. My brother did King Lear. Yeah, yeah. I can still remember when the hurly burly's done and the battle's lost and won. Yeah. And it's in my mind forever.
1: It's ingrained in your brain, sure, isn't it? All the poems as well.
0: Yeah, and yeah. I want to wish all of the students the very best to look. And you know what it is? It's very easy to kind of patronise students. Oh, well, you know, don't worry this, don't worry that. Look, listen, best of luck to you. You're a human being with the support of your friends and the support of your family. Whatever happens at the end, just do your best. And use the time when you go in. Do you know what I used to do, right? I used to go in and read it back to front. I wouldn't panic. I'd read it back to front. And the reason that you read it back to front is that an answer you may give in one of the, you know, questions could be an answer you could use in a further question. So you need to kind of have a general of, yeah. Did you have a system?
1: Yeah, like that. I mean, I think it was always ingrained in us to just read everything and read it properly and don't panic and take your time and take a moment,
0: yeah,
1: before you actually start answering.
0: Take your time.
1: And really think about it.
0: And get to the jacks beforehand, all right?
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Southeast Radio on the Jumbo Breakfast Show this morning. Harry Styles. Good man, Harry. Chris was on the very best of luck to everybody starting their junior and leaving certificates today in Ramsgrange Community School. Wishing you all the very best of luck. Thanks very much for that. Brian sent me in a picture of his tattoo. It looks a bit hairy.

have to be honest about it. Don't do that again, right? It's a bit upsetting this morning. I will hide it from young aliens' eyes. All right. And thank you so much, Marguerite, for your kind words this morning. It's appreciated. Now, the newspapers we have to hand this morning are the Irish Times. There's a picture. They always are very creative with their pictures this morning. I can only describe this as clever. It's a picture of the Halfpenny Bridge in Dublin. People struggling to cross it yesterday. The bad news is that the rain is going to be hanging around for a little while, but you can see them. It's a complete contrast to this time last week, but they're there anyway with umbrellas holding them against the wind. And one particular umbrella has been inside outed, right? You know what I'm talking about. That's on the Irish Times. Rotunda may have funding pulled over consultants' work row. The HSE has told the state's busiest maternity hospital, located on Parnell Square in Dublin, that any permission given to public-only consultants without its consent is void and must be withdrawn. Car scrappage grant of €8,500 to switch to EVs has also been announced. The Minister for Transport, Dara O'Brien, is to brief today's Cabinet meeting about the pilot scheme and updates to the existing EV grant scheme. The price cap under the scheme is a $3,500 grant to those purchases of an EV, but it's set to fall from 60 to 50 from July 31st. But see, you know what always happens? Okay, now, I think what always happens is somebody will put it on the other end, you know what I mean? I don't know. I'm definitely going to go electric. I've made my mind up. It suits our lifestyle. Assault on pregnant tenant led to emergency C-section. A woman has been ordered to leave her rented accommodation after a residential tenancies board tribunal heard that she allegedly assaulted a heavily pregnant tenant who subsequently required an emergency cesarean section. It's terrible. Anyway, Emer Kiernan, a representative for the landlord, alleged that before Butler learned there was CCTV footage of the incident, she claimed she had been the one who was assaulted, not realising that it was all caught on camera. The Irish Daily Mail has, Danny cost me my job, Healy Ray dynasty fractured, as very upset former Minister Michael lashes his brother for getting him sacked on air. And do you remember a few weeks ago we were talking about that couple who invested some money with a wedding planner in Tenerife only to receive an email saying the wedding planner had gone bust. They're down about 26 grand. But in total, there's 38 couples involved and they figure is something like 350 grand. And something stinks there, really. You know, it just stinks that the person who has all their money is sitting on a boat somewhere having a giggle. Also on the Irish Daily Mail, how to lose a stone for the summer with my jab-free Nozempic diet. Right, diets. Eat less, move faster. That's the one we like to go on about around here. But it doesn't work for me, though. All right, it's coming up on 7:45 now. Good morning.

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0: Just got the one for you this morning. This is a temporary closure extension on the Bargy Commons in Wexford, and that's going to be extended right out to Friday 3rd of July. Diversion routes are signposted and local access will be facilitated in the area.
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0: Radio. Now, the local newspapers are out this morning. We're going to get a look at those after this. It's now 12 minutes to 8. Good morning. Welcome to Wednesday.

Southeast Radio, good morning. Room 5, make love. The New Ross Standard this morning leads with a headline: woman who stole from work to learn, jail fate. Wellington Bridge woman took cash and goods worth 6,643 quid from Floods Centra over 63 days. A 18-year wait to convert convent into homes is also on the front there. In the Enniscorthy Guardian, planning sought for 99 homes in the Lyre. If the application gets the green light, it'll double the size of the development currently being built. Dr. George on services, community care centre project must be advanced, and sale agreed for the Slaney Plaza site is also featured on the front in the Gory Guardian. Malcolm Byrne cooperating fully with Gardaí following arrest on suspicion of drink driving. And it's coffee morning. Great picture there. Do love those. Love a good coffee morning, I do. Kathleen O'Brien and Hugh Harney are at a coffee morning support Dementia Ireland charity cycle from Mizzen to Mallon to Mizzen. And that photo's on the front of the Gory Guardian this morning. In the Wexford People, it's Rosslare inundated with trucks in estates. Appeal for common sense to prevail as 93 parking spaces remain idle at the old OPW customs facility. Summer weddings and the ultimate guide to planning your day is also featured on the front, and lots more besides in the local papers this morning. It's 8 minutes to eight. I want to play a new song for you right now by Tame Impala. And if you've ever watched Family Guy, do you know the baby Stewie, right? I want you to picture Stewie singing this song, all right? Because it's scary, all right? This is called Dracula. Good morning.

Tame Impala. It's called Dracula on Southeast Radio. We're going to play one more song just ahead of the 8 o'clock news this morning. If you're heading into work, hope you have a productive day today. And just to put you in good form and get that little bit of a smile on your face, I think we'll do a bit of Kingfisher. La la la la la la.

0: soul.
1: But you know, I've just only copped that line now. Bury me with me Hurley. Now, it being Wednesday, it's time for One Note Wednesday. Are you ready? Is that too easy? Siobhan says it's too easy. We'll find out after the news.
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6: It's 8 o'clock. Good morning. I'm Siobhan Murphy. You can now have your say on mental health services in the county. Wexford County Council has launched a new survey to address issues in the system here. Service users, along with their families and friends, can take part in the survey, which is available on the council's website. Councillor Aoife Rose O'Brien is head of the Wexford Mental Health Services Working Group. She said it's important that everyone has their voices heard on the topic.
7: We want to bring an evidence-based approach forward, and we want to push for further supports in our county. So we believe that if we can talk to enough people and get enough stories on paper, that we'd be able to advocate better for the people that we're representing.
6: Emergency text alerts could soon be sent to our phones as part of a new government warning system. It's one of a range of issues that will be discussed by ministers later. Ellen Butler has more.
8: The Dáil is off this week, but cabinet ministers will meet as usual today and are set to approve a new cell broadcast system. It would send a message to people's mobile phones in the event of an emergency, like an extreme weather event, similar to existing systems in various other countries, and could be up and running next year. Other items on the cabinet agenda include reducing the maximum fees childcare facilities can charge, which is set to save parents currently paying the highest levels hundreds of euro a year. Social Protection Minister Derek O'Leary is bringing two memos to extend the back-to-school allowance to 2 and 3-year-olds this year and to extend the programme that offers hot meals to children during the summer holidays after a successful pilot last year. Ministers are also expected to approve a rule change that will force companies with more than 50 employees to report their gender pay gaps to the state portal for tracking from November 1st. And the government is going to back the FAI's bid to host the UEFA Champions League Women's Final in 2029.
6: New car registrations in Wexford have seen a strong rise, with the county recording over 2,100 new vehicles so far this year. That's up almost 13% compared to the same period last year. Electric vehicle sales are also surging locally, with Wexford among the counties showing significant growth in battery electric registrations, which are up almost 80% year on year. Nationally, new car sales rose by 39%, driven by a sharp increase in EV demand. SIMI says the figures reflect a growing shift towards hybrid and electric vehicles across the country, including here in Wexford. A record number of students are beginning their state exams this morning. In Wexford, there are over 1,900 students sitting their Leaving Certificate. Nationally, the number of Junior Cycle and Leaving Cert candidates have exceeded 146,000, a 4% increase on last year. Students are being reminded to look after their health as well as their studies. Educator Tadhg O'Donovan says proper sleep and good education can help boost concentration and reduce stress.
0: Particularly when they're studying, you know, a lot of students will either neglect food or they'll use it as a crutch and a comfort. I mean, certainly that's one thing I used to do myself as a student, was use food as a comfort when I was studying, almost like a reward constantly. But actually, as long as, you know, they're getting good sources of fibre and they're getting nutrient-rich foods, that's a big play on making sure that they are, you know, staying healthy and happy throughout the next couple of weeks when they're doing the exams.
6: National Fostering Awareness Month kicks off today. It's aiming to raise awareness of the ongoing need for foster carers across the country. Tusla Fostering says some people mistakenly believe they're not eligible because of their age or personal circumstances, but foster carers can be single, divorced, blended families, same-sex couples or minorities. The care can also be short-term or respite. Foster carer Nicola Carroll, who's had two foster sons for the past 10 years, says the fostering mindset's now ingrained in her family.
9: My son would have been 15 when the boys came, and he is now a recognised Tusla respite carer. And he made that decision because myself and my husband decided we'd go away for a break.
6: And County Wexford students are set to benefit as the Heritage Council expands its Heritage in Schools programme to post-primary level. The initiative, which has been running in primary schools since the year 2000, will be extended to junior cycle, senior cycle and transition year students from 2027. Workshops will include subjects including history, geography, Gaeilge, science and the arts. Successful applicants will deliver workshops in schools. The programme aims to give students hands-on experience of Ireland's natural built and cultural heritage while enhancing classroom learning. Applications are open until July 6th. For all your local stories and more, visit southeastradio.ie at 6 minutes past eight.
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6: Rain will clear away and will be followed by sunny spells and scattered showers for the rest of the day. Some of the showers may be heavy and thundery. Highs temperatures 14 to 17 degrees.
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6: Starting with Gaelic games, and the GAA's president, Charles Burns, has defended the decision to not pursue Donegal manager Jim McGuinness over an incident during last month's All-Ireland clash with Kerry. The Donegal manager was scrutinised for allegedly pushing Kerry midfielder Dermot O'Connor during a brawl at half-time in the round one encounter in Killarney. In snooker, 1997 world champion Ken Doherty has announced his retirement from professional snooker. The Dubliner turned professional in 1990 and made a further two world finals during his career, as well as three UK championship deciders. The 56-year-old confirmed he's stepping back from the main tour, but will continue to play on the senior circuit. In soccer, Marco Silva is expected to join Benfica after confirming he'll leave Fulham this summer after 5 years in charge. The Portuguese coach led the London club to promotion in 2022 and established them as a Premier League side during his time at Craven Cottage. And in cycling, Lara Galepsi finished 73rd yesterday in stage 4 of the Giro d'Italia Women, a 12.7-kilometre individual time trial. She now sits 52nd overall. That's your news and sport on Southeast Radio.
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1: I don't know, did you find OneNote Wednesday easy today?
14: Very easy. I was delighted coming in to tell you that I knew what it was, and then you said, yeah, but what's the name? Because, of course, I started singing it to you. But yeah, then you made me second guess myself.
1: I know. Great.
14: I'm sure the name was in the first line.
1: All right, ready? It's easy, though, isn't it?

0: I sound old if I say they don't make songs like that anymore? Does that make me sound old?
1: No, I don't think so, because I would have to agree. I think everything now is a little bit samey.
0: Yeah. Boy, Queen, they were amazing.
1: Do you know?
0: And that was our One Word Wednesday, Don't Stop Me Now by the one and only Queen. They don't make them like that anymore, sure they don't. They make them like this. All right.
1: Do, do, do, do.
0: Oh, help.
1: Do,
0: help.
1: Do, do,
0: help.
1: Do, do, do, do, do.
0: Yeah, it's back. It's back. And it has an Irish twist to it as well. Love Island hit our screens. Was it yesterday?
1: Monday, yeah. No, yeah, Monday, actually.
0: All right. So well, anyway, the Irish interest is Fitzy.
1: Fitzy. He's from Galway.
0: Right.
1: Primary school teacher. How would you feel? Take yourself back to when Hannah was in primary school, yeah. Right? So this lad's been teaching her all year.
0: Uh-huh.
1: It's coming close to the summer now. He's actually not technically finished work yet. And he... You know what's off to...
0: That's a very fair wherever. Question. That's a very fair question. Depending on how he gets on, depending on what he does, you know, what's it like settling back into his job, if he does settle back into his job. But the bigger picture is no primary school kids should be watching Love Island full stop.
1: I understand that, but don't you know they will? Don't you know there's a buzz around that small town wherever he lives now, because Irish mentality, small town mentality, like...
0: But it wouldn't be like that now, Lart, though.
1: Oh, jeez, no, we're very, very open to everything. But what would you as a dad think? Like, how would you explain that to your primary school student of now he's on the telly and he's getting it also? I don't know.
0: Ah, well, you know, he could be playing, you know, captain for the local hurling team and, you know, scoring all the goals and be a super celebrity in another way. It's just,
1: I know, yeah.
0: You know, I think the simpler you keep things, I mean, don't lie to kids, but just keep it simple.
1: It is mad, though, that he's a primary school teacher, isn't it?
0: Yeah. Also, the only thing that I'm worried about is, I mean, I've watched him first of all, right? And I'm going to play a little clip. And I think that he was very diplomatic in his answer, which really kind of made me think he's clever. But the other side of that is, how clever are the editors who will want to sensationalise everything he does and everything he says? Now, he did know this going in, and every contestant going in, he's probably the only one with brains. He's probably the only one with Leaving Cert, having listened and watched a few of them. Anyway, let me give you a bit of context on this,
1: yeah.
0: Right?
1: Right?
0: So this is where they're pairing off for the love bit.
1: Okay. Ooh, it's all getting lovey. Lovey-dovey.
0: Anyway, so some of the girls, they fancy him and they like him and they, you know...
1: See, this is a point. Yeah. Irish people don't generally... haven't, in recent years, done well. He seems to actually be doing well. So anyway,
0: well, listen
1: go
0: to
1: on.
0: How diplomatic and respectful he is, right?
2: It's time to couple up.
3: Ooh.
2: It's all down to you lot to sort it out amongst yourselves.
4: Fitzy, I think you're really attractive.
5: That's not what you said earlier, just saying.
4: You two are gorgeous as well. I will speak to everyone, but I'm most interested in you, so... Likewise.
6: Except
7: to you.
6: I hope that all sits
2: on it. Now it's getting exciting. It's time to couple up.
3: Ooh.
2: It's all down to you lot to sort it out amongst yourselves.
4: Fitzy, I think you're really attractive.
5: That's not what you said earlier, just saying.
4: You two are gorgeous as well. I will speak to everyone, but I'm most interested in you, so... Likewise.
7: Except to you.
8: Well, I'm here to get to know the two girls here and Ellie, like I said earlier, but I think just because of the way Lola was trying to say my name straight away thereafter, I think I'm going to go with Lola, if Lola's happy to.
1: Yeah.
0: See? Yeah, if Lola's happy to.
1: And also the fact that he picked someone who remembered his name.
0: Yeah.
1: Do you know, but oh, like it is. I'm going to watch it this year, right?
0: Because
1: he's an Irish contestant.
0: Can I just say, my wife absolutely loves Love Island.
1: Yeah.
0: I hate everything about it. I hate absolutely everything. Everything about Love
1: and
0: Island.
1: She loves Galway, so she must really be loving it this year. There, it is rumoured that Charlene Murphy, who's an influencer here in Ireland, is going to be on it. And
0: an
1: it,
0: influencer.
1: Oh yeah, I know. Jeez. But listen, Phil, that's the way it's gone. The world is going wild. If she goes into that villa, it's going to be crazy.
0: All right. So Fitzy's sister was asked about his first appearance.
9: It was crazy. It was mad. But I think he did really well. I think he I thought he was a tiny bit nervous at the start, but then he got really comfortable. I think. After he coupled up, and then I think you kind of got to see his kind of jokey side of it.
1: That's a new Galway accent.
0: Is she American? Yeah, that is not a Galway accent.
1: A lot of Americans go in Galway, though, you know, could be rubbing off.
0: You see, you know, you're so diplomatic sometimes, Aileen. Yeah. Anyway, listen, that's Love Island. Yeah. Love it or hate it, it's on now, and we are keeping an eye out for Fitzy. is the man.
1: He is. We'll keep you updated.
0: All right. And news on Clarkson's Farm too, which dropped. That's coming up.
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1: 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Good morning.

0: Morning to you. You're on the Jumbo Breakfast Show this morning at 22 minutes past 8. It's Wednesday morning. It's wet. It's dreary. It's cloudy. But over in the fabulous villa in Majorca, Love Island is going on. I just thought before we move on from Love Island I had a couple of headlines from social media that I'd read to you. If you're not too sure about Love Island and you'd like a little bit of a flavour as to what it is, well, here we go. And I have to read these in a kind of an English accent.
1: That's allowed, right.
0: Two sexy bombshells get their graft on.
1: Right.
0: Ellie and Aiden get steamy on the terrace.
1: Ooh.
0: George and Yasmin get straight to flirting.
1: Ooh.
0: And it just goes on and on and on and on. Mother of God. Anyway, the big news is, right? The big news is
1: bigger than Love Island.
0: Teleland, right?
1: Yeah. Much better.
0: Oh, yeah. It's time to get down to diddly squat because Clarkson's Farm is back. Prime Video today, the first of four episodes, season five. And the timetable is you can watch four tonight.
1: Yeah.
0: And then you can watch three the next week and then three the following week.
1: They're drip feeding us.
0: I'm going to binge it tonight. I never thought in my life that I used to look forward to Top Gear on a Sunday night. Genuinely, it was my man moment.
1: Yeah.
0: Sunday night, Top Gear, and my day would revolve around 8 o'clock, BBC Two, Top Gear. And not even for the cars, but just for the whole... I felt like I was in a local coffee shop with these guys and we were just talking rubbish.
1: They were just friends. Like, yeah.
0: And I'm kind of feeling that way about Diddly Squat.
1: Isn't it funny? Would you have thought, well, you wouldn't have,
0: no,
1: that you'd be waiting for a farming programme, essentially, you know, and as you've said before, you're still not a massive fan of Jeremy, but you kind of love to hate him.
0: Yeah.
1: But now you're like waiting for him to come on the telly.
0: Now, also bear in mind that they started filming this just under 1 year ago. So, you know, theoretically, it's a little bit behind weather-wise, and weather is so important when it comes to farming.
1: Well, it's interesting you say that because I was in Diddly Squat around about this time last year or maybe towards the middle end of this month. And when we went to the Farmer's Dog, which is his coffee shop, his pub, he had signs up to say he was filming. So, but we didn't really see much, so I'm wondering. Anyway, it'll be
0: interesting to see. Spoiler alert, stick your fingers in your ears if you don't want to hear what the new series is about. So here goes. Jeremy Clarkson returns to Diddly Squat Farm facing new challenges, including the aftermath of his health scare where he had a heart attack.
1: Yeah, and they do show that.
0: Yeah, they do. Of course, there's the ongoing farming pressures. He wants to bring more technology and automation into the farm. Work of the devil, I say.
1: Mm-hmm.
0: But we lose Caleb for a lot of this because Caleb is travelling the world.
1: Touring.
0: Caleb, a man who's been very, you know, not outside of Chittlington.
1: Chipping
0: Norton.
1: He goes to Australia or New Zealand, doesn't he?
0: He does, yeah. Yeah, and it's pretty interesting. But all the usual characters are back. Lisa, Charlie, Gerald, the whole lot of them are there. And the usual mix of weather, livestock, machinery, mishap, and Clarkson-inspired chaos ensues.
1: You don't have to be a farmer to watch it.
0: Available now on your local Skybox. All right, listen, before we go any further, can we do our little gardening tip of the day? I promise to bring in a picture of my onions tomorrow.
1: Oh, do, please. That would really supplement this feature. So Wallace's have kindly teamed up with us. We're going to be giving you a tip every day. It's the same tip for a week, but we've 12 weeks worth of them. And your cue to text in the word Wallace's is when you hear Rory's tip of the week. And you could win a voucher at the end of the week.
0: You could. Rory's tip of the week, I feel, is just around the corner.

0: That's jazzy.
1: It's a really like summer song festival.
0: It's good, isn't it? As her with Calvin Harris. Only a couple of weeks to go for Calvin Harris, by the way.
1: Festival
0: season.
1: We have tickets
0: in our house. And that's jazzy. It's great. Can I say good morning to Jane, by the way? I think Jane is a new listener on the show.
1: Okay. Morning, Jane.
0: Jane, thank you so much for the pictures of your back garden.
1: It's gorgeous.
0: I'm not going to... If my wife saw them, she'd want a copy because she likes painting purple and pink and colours onto the fence that we normally... That I do black or brown.
1: Boring.
0: Excuse me? Anyway, Jane, your garden is fabulous. And then she gave us pictures of what it's like at night. Look at that now with the little lights and everything.
1: Oh, the little lights.
0: Yeah,
1: and little porch area and
0: now,
1: everything.
0: Now, actually, Jane, I want to know where you got those lights. Will you let me know, please? Because they look like those ones that have proper wires between them and they you can leave them out in the rain.
1: They can withstand a little bit of weather.
0: Yeah. Okay. I like it. You've got a shout out.
1: I do. Can you please play a request for my niece, Juliet Pack Kenny, doing her exams this morning, wishing her all the best and her pals as well, and just do your best. Thanks 1 million.
0: A big shout out to all the junior certs and the leaving certs. We wish you the very best of luck.
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0: Good morning to you. Welcome to Wednesday morning on Southeast Radio. It's a little after 8:30. And just ahead of The Secret Sound, which is on the way, Siobhan Murphy is here with our update. Morning, Siobhan.
7: Thanks, Phil. Good morning. Emergency text alerts could soon be sent to our phones as part of a new government warning system. It's one of a range of issues that'll be discussed by ministers later. New car registrations in Wexford have seen a strong rise, with the county recording over 2,100 new vehicles so far this year, up almost 13% compared to the same period last year. And we're being encouraged to highlight areas of the mental health services in Wexford that need to be improved. A new survey has been launched by the Wexford Mental Health Services Working Group, and it's now live on Wexford County Council's website. And the weather, rain will clear away and be followed by sunny spells and scattered showers. Some of the showers may be heavy, highest temperatures of 14 to 17 degrees.
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7: Starting with Gaelic Games, and the GAA's president, Charles Burns, has defended the decision to not pursue Donegal manager Jim McGuinness over an incident during last month's All-Ireland clash with Kerry. The Donegal manager was scrutinised for allegedly pushing Kerry midfielder Dermot O'Connor during a brawl at half-time in their round one encounter in Killarney. Burns claims the CCCC didn't take up disciplinary proceedings against McGuinness because it would be embarrassing if they failed. Fixture details for round 2A and round 2B of the All-Ireland Senior Football Championship will be released today. The draw was made yesterday, but due to logistical concerns about a venue for Louth's hosting of Armagh, no announcement will be made until lunchtime today. In snooker, 1997 world champion Ken Doherty has announced his retirement from professional snooker. The Dubliner turned professional in 1990 and made a further two world finals during his career, as well as three UK championship deciders. The 56-year-old confirmed he's stepping back from the main tour, but will continue to play on the senior circuit. In soccer, Ibrahima Konate is edging closer to a move to Real Madrid. The Liverpool defender is a free agent this summer after spending five seasons at the club. He won a Premier League, FA Cup and two League Cups with the Merseysiders.

0: followed up with fellow Italian Matteo Analdi. And finally, in cycling, Larrigal FC finished 73rd yesterday in Stage 4 of the Giro d'Italia Women, a 12.7-kilometre individual time trial. She now sits 52nd overall. That's your headlines and sport on South East Radio.
1: Good. From pronunciation corner, you knocked it out of the park there.
0: Like, between racehorses now and tennis players, you know what?
1: Fair play to you. All right, give you a choice here, right?
0: Go on.
1: Clarkson's Farm or Love Island?
0: Oh, Clarkson's Farm, without a shadow of a doubt. Okay. I cannot stand Love Island.
1: Yeah,
0: it's Aileen.
2: Yeah, I'm voting Clarkson's on this one as well.
1: Aileen, I think you're a bit on the fence, though. No, I think you're a closet Love Island fan. No. I'd say Alan Corcoran's a Love Island fan. Would you say no?
2: When he's not here to defend himself.
1: He is. He's looking at me in the window there. I'll call you. I'll come in and beat you up.
2: I think I'd watch both, but just out of pure nosiness. But obviously Clarkson's is far better programme.
1: Right, okay, well, look, we'll put it to the test on next week's Breakfast Battle. Coming up, the Jumbos. Coming up, the Jumbo Breakfast Secret Sound.
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0: That's Miles Smith and Southeast Radio's Jumbo Breakfast Show. It's called Stargazing. I absolutely love that song. Right, so we have a big amount of money on The Secret Sound this morning. The biggest it's ever been.
1: It's exciting, isn't it?
0: It is a little bit. And let's see if we can give it away this morning as we say hello to Maria, who's on the line with us. Morning, Maria.
2: Morning.
0: Speak up a little bit there, hon. Don't be shy. We won't bite. Are you there?
2: Yes, I'm here. Good morning.
0: Oh, good morning to you. Maria, I want help with your pronunciation of your last name, and I'm just looking at it phonetically here, and I'm seeing Van Aswagen.
2: Van Aswagen, yeah.
0: Yeah,
1: Aswagen.
0: Aswagen. The W is a V. Yeah. So Austrian or German?
2: South African.
0: Oh, South African. Oh, so then that will be a Dutch name. Was that of Dutch heritage?
2: My husband's, yeah.
0: Ah, Ubent, welcome.
1: Good.
0: Ubent, welcome. Anyway, delighted to talk to you. So your husband is Dutch and you're South African and you're living in Wexford, am I right?
2: That's correct.

0: Okay, there has to be a story attached to this. And you know the way Aileen and I are on the Jumbo Breakfast Show, we're terribly nosy.
1: I was just about to say, yeah, nosy.
0: So I don't want to put you in an awkward position if you don't want to tell me, but how did you end up in Wexford?
2: My husband first came to Ireland 24 years ago to work here. And I followed him afterwards. He was a lorry driver. And we landed up in Wexford because that's near to Rosslea Airport.
0: Ah.
2: You know, if they come from Europe into Ireland, we're on the route, you know, to Dublin.
1: Yeah.
0: So, do you know what?
2: He can stop at home and then he can go again.
0: Yeah. Do you know what I love? I love that you haven't lost your accent. We have a saying here in Ireland, right? And I hope you understand it. You can take the man out of the bog, but you can't take the bog out of the man. And that basically means that, you know, like, for example, my dad would have lived in Dublin most of his life, but was born and raised in Mayo and never lost his Mayo accent. It says an awful lot about your character that you keep your own kind of...
1: I think it's lovely.
0: Yeah, it's nice. Anyway, we're delighted to have you on the show this morning. Thank you very much for that. Is the hubby off working today?
2: Sorry, no. My husband died three years ago.
0: I'm just having a gay burn moment here. I'm terribly sorry about that. Please accept our condolences.
2: No problem.
0: Thank you. Right, let's go with the secret sound then and see how you get on with this. We have 1,240 euro. Are you feeling confident?
2: Well, I've never heard that. I listen every morning. And I thought yesterday, the thing with the wiper blades is an old story. And this sound to me more like what I think it could be.
0: Okay.
1: Okay. So, we'll play it first.
0: We'll play it first for the benefit of our listeners, and we'll do another one.
1: Now, Maria, what do you think our secret sound is?
2: Well, I thought, you know, like in the older days, there was washing in a basin, and it's up and slosh into the water, and rinse it, and up and slosh into the water.
1: When people really had to wash clothes and not just put them into the washing machine.
0: And they had a mangle. I think it was called a mangle.
1: Is that what it was called?
0: This twisty thing, mangle.
1: Yeah. Oh, right, okay.
0: And you'd feed your clothes in through the mangle. It was two rollers really tight together and it would squeeze all the water out.
1: I was going to say, I probably pressed it for you then.
0: I was actually looking at one on Amazon recently because we have a birthday coming up in the house.
1: Yeah, and you're thinking of getting it, like... Oh no, that could be another Quigley's quandary now in a couple of weeks' time. Rochelle texting in. Anyway, so is it the old-fashioned way of washing clothes rather than throwing them into the washing machine like we have now? Is that our secret sound? He's laughing at himself.
0: No, I'm just looking at the text messages coming in. Actually,
1: oh, Jesus, right, go on. Maria,
0: huh?
1: It's not the old-fashioned way of washing the clothes.
0: Maria. Maria. Maria, thank you so much for joining us today.
2: Thank you for finding me.
0: God bless you. Thank you for listening. Have a good day.

0: Southeast Radio with Earth, Wind and Fire. That's September. And the line is actually Body Off. Body Off.
1: Body Off. Yeah, what? Yeah, what?
0: There's a tribute band touring in America at the moment called Leonida and Friends.
1: Right.
0: And they recreate the sound of Earth, Wind and Fire with all the wind instruments. I mean, there must be 20 of them on stage.
1: Wow.
0: And they tour the United States. Big, big ensemble. Do you like that word?
1: Ensemble.
0: And they sound absolutely brilliant. Right now, we've teamed up with Wallace's this week, and we have some gardening tips coming up on the show. One a day, and then we'll be giving a voucher away.
1: Not just this week, the next 12 weeks, and you have the same tip all week, so you have a chance to hear it all week, and you could win at the end, but you have to text when you hear the tip.
0: I have a feeling that the tip is on the way. When you hear it, make sure you text the words Wallace's.
1: Wallace's.
0: How do you spell Wallace's?
1: W-A-L-L-A-C-E apostrophe S or S?
0: I don't know. We'll have a little look. We'll ask Alan Corcoran because he knows everything. Alan is here on the show.
1: Would you put an apostrophe in that now? Wallace's.
2: I would, yeah. Wallace's.
1: Right, well, you're the news editor, so we'll go with that.
0: Yeah, absolutely. Yeah, that's it. Coming up the morning mix. Now, supporters for the carers in County Wexford are going to be on the show.
2: There's an annual fee, I believe. They get a bit of a bonus for them, Phil, but does it go far enough? So we'll be speaking to one of the carers in County Wexford to get a reaction on that at the very start of the show.
0: Now, this is what I'd call an oxymoron, right? I think. Reaction to the RTE primetime documentary that posed a question.
2: Mm.
0: How does the state end up finding itself?
2: Yeah, over derelict sites. It's a riveting documentary that was on our screens last night. RTE's primetime team, once again, coming up with a major feat. And Wexford featured in one aspect of it. And I might as well mention the actual site itself. It's the derelict old Wexford General Hospital, which is a major issue and has been raised on many occasions and is raised on this occasion by Councillor Catherine Walsh, who'll be joining me live in studio.
0: Okay, and the big exams start today as well. Do you remember your own Leaving Cert?
2: I do indeed. I always remember the business organisation paper, which was my favourite paper.
0: And No way!
2: I got a nosebleed just before the very start of it. So I bled for business organisation.
0: Oh, that's a great story. And finally, you've got, let's be honest about it. A celeb on the show today.
2: Well, it's not him himself, although we may get a chance to speak to him as well at some stage. It's the actual director, which is Heather Hadrill, who we know very, very well.
0: We do.
2: And the actor, which is Garrett Lombard, who's the son of the legendary Gary Lombard and Veronica Lombard. Garrett has made Scale the Heights. He was in Pure Mule. He was in several movies.
0: Yeah.
2: It's a one-man show penned by our very own Owen Colfer. And Garrett and Heather will be joining me in studio.
0: Yeah, now Owen has reliably told me that he packs the app, right, and he takes it to France every summer to listen to Southeast Radio's Morning Mix.
2: He's a great friend and a great ambassador for the county, Phil, that's for sure. Yeah.
0: Morning Mix is here just after 10.
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0: And that's Socrates' Smile brings this part of the show to a close. Thanks for entering our Wallace's competition. That was the little gardening tip. Will you be doing a bit of sewing yourself, Aidan? Aileen?
1: I've just had a transformation over the last couple of minutes. No, but I have chosen the person to go into the draw at the end of the week from today, and that is Bette Clooney. She is on our draw on Friday for that voucher.
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8: It's 9 o'clock. Good morning. I'm Siobhan Murphy. We're being encouraged to highlight areas of mental health services in Wexford that need to be improved. A new survey has been launched by the Wexford Mental Health Services Working Group and is now live on Wexford County Council's website. The group says the responses will help inform their work advocating for better provision across the county. Chair Councillor Aoife Rose O'Brien says all responses will be strictly anonymous.
9: We don't want to actually take any personal details from people, so when you complete the survey, it's all anonymous. We just ask you to share your experience, but you don't have to share further than that. If anybody is nervous that this might re-trigger a memory or bring up some deeply rooted trauma in them, help is there.
8: A woman is believed to be in a critical condition following a multi-vehicle crash in Carlow. The collision involving a lorry and two cars happened at Bangup Cross in Tullow at around 1:30 yesterday afternoon. A driver of one of the cars, a woman in her 50s, was brought to St Luke's General Hospital for treatment of serious injuries, which are now believed to be critical. The truck driver, a man in his 20s, and the driver of another car, a woman in her 40s, were taken to hospital for injuries believed to be non-life-threatening. The road remains closed this morning for technical exam and diversions are in place. Emergency text alerts could soon be sent to our phones as part of a new government warning system. It's one of a range of issues that will be discussed by ministers later. Ellen Butler has more.
10: The Dáil is off this week, but cabinet ministers will meet as usual today and are set to approve a new cell broadcast system. It would send a message to people's mobile phones in the event of an emergency, like an extreme weather event, similar to existing systems in various other countries, and could be up and running next year. Other items on the cabinet agenda include reducing the maximum maximum fees childcare facilities can charge, which is set to save parents currently paying the highest levels hundreds of euro a year. Social Protection Minister Derek O'Leary is bringing two memos to extend the back-to-school allowance to 2 and 3-year-olds this year and to extend the programme that offers hot meals to children during the summer holidays after a successful pilot last year. Ministers are also expected to approve a rule change that will force companies with more than 50 employees to report their gender pay gaps to the state portal for tracking from November 1st. And the government is going to back the FAI's bid to host the UEFA Champions League Women's Final in 2029.
8: New car registrations in Wexford have seen a strong rise, with the county recording over 2,100 new vehicles so far this year. That's up almost 13% compared to the same period last year. Electric vehicle sales are also surging locally, with Wexford among the counties showing significant growth in battery electric registrations, which are up almost 80% year on year. Nationally, new car sales rose by 39% in May, driven by a sharp increase in EV demand. And a record number of students are beginning their state exams this morning. In Wexford, there are over 1,900 students sitting their leaving certificate. Nationally, the number of junior cycle and leaving cert candidates has exceeded 146,000, a 4% increase on last year. Students are being reminded to look after their health as well as their studies. Educator Tig O'Donovan, who's known as Teach with Tig on social media, says proper sleep and good nutrition can help boost concentration and reduce stress.
11: Particularly when they're studying, you know, a lot of students will either neglect food or they'll use it as a crutch and a comfort. I mean, certainly that's one thing I used to do myself as a student, was use food as a comfort when I was studying, almost like reward constantly. But actually, as long as, you know, they're getting good sources of fibre and they're getting nutrient-rich foods, that's a big play on making sure that they are, you know, staying healthy and happy throughout the next couple of weeks when they're doing the exams.
8: For all your local stories and more, visit southeastradio.ie. It's 4 minutes past nine.
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8: Rain will clear away and will be followed by sunny spells and scattered showers for the rest of the day. Some of the showers may be heavy and thundery. Highs temperatures of 14 to 17 degrees.
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8: Starting with Gaelic games, and the GAA's president, Jarlath Burns, has defended the decision not to pursue Donegal manager Jim McGuinness over an incident during last month's All-Ireland clash with Kerry. The Donegal manager was scrutinised for allegedly pushing Kerry midfielder Dermot O'Connor during a brawl at half-time in their round one encounter in Killarney. Burns claims the CCCC didn't take up disciplinary proceedings against McGuinness because it would be embarrassing if they failed. Fixture details for Round 2A and Round 2B of the All-Ireland Senior Football Championship will be released today. The draw was made yesterday, but due to logistical concerns about a venue for Louth's hosting of Armagh, no announcement will be made until lunchtime today. In snooker, 1997 world champion Ken Doherty has announced his retirement from professional snooker. The Dubliner turned professional in 1990 and made a further two world finals during his career, as well as three UK championship deciders. The 56-year-old confirmed he's stepping back from the main tour but will continue to play on the senior circuit. And in cycling, Lara Galepsi finished 73rd yesterday in Stage 4 of the Giro d'Italia Women, a 12.7-kilometre individual time trial. She now sits 52nd overall. That's your news and sport on Southeast Radio. Oh,
7: yeah. Rewind with Phil and Aileen on Southeast Radio.

0: There they are, the Traveling Wilburys. End of the Line. And before that, Chris Rea of the Rea Ice Cream Dynasty in Middlesbrough. That was called Let's Dance from our year. But what was the year?
1: Good evening and welcome. Queen's University Professor Mary McAleese has caused a major political upset in securing the Fianna Fáil nomination for the presidency over the former party leader and Taoiseach Albert Reynolds. Bertie Ahern said even he was surprised at the outcome of his party's vote, but he said it was a vigorously fought contest. Albert Reynolds said he was deeply disappointed, but he pledged full support.

0: Southeast Radio, you're on the rewind part of the show with Billy Ocean. He's still gigging around the place. And I was talking to somebody recently that saw him recently in Wales, said he was absolutely fantastic. See, they say black don't crack. The man looks amazing. He must be nearly 80 at this stage. Fair play to him. Get out of my dreams. Get into my car. What was the year?
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0: The Rewind years on Southeast Radio. It's Phil here. 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
1: God almighty!
0: It was a scare at bedtime, and it started in this year.

0: So we're having a little bit of a giggle here because I mixed up my little things here. I mixed up my little things ever so slightly, and I'd be the first man to say, yeah, okay, mea culpa. Of course, Mary McAleese wasn't made president in 1988. And that was the year we had Simon Climie and Rob Fisher with Love Changes Everything. Another year coming up for you after the headlines.
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0: Good morning. Just ahead of another year from the rewind years, let's bring you up to date with our headlines. Siobhan Murphy is here with the very latest. Siobhan.
8: Thanks, Phil. We're being encouraged to highlight areas of the mental health services in Wexford that need to be improved. A new survey has been launched by the Wexford Mental Health Services Working Group and it's now live on the County Council's website. Emergency text alerts could soon be sent to our phones as a part of new government warning system. It's one of a range of issues that'll be discussed by ministers later. And Wexford County Council's calling for a referendum to introduce a constitutional right to housing. The council passed the Sinn Féin motion, which will be now sent to 7 TDs who represent the county asking for their support. And the weather, rain will clear away and will be followed by sunny spells and scattered showers for the rest of the day. Some of the showers may be heavy and thundery. Highest temperatures of 14 to 17 degrees.
9: 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Rewind with Phil and Aileen on Southeast Radio.

all about Boyzone at the moment. Everybody's talking about them. Two sold out gigs at the Emirates in the UK. Incredible stuff. Picture of You from the ultimate disaster movie. It was a Mr. Bean movie in the year, but what was the year?

0: 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Don't Speak, but what was the year?
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1: A few questions that I need to know. How you could ever hurt me so.

0: decades of hits and lots of different styles, and writing and producing for other people too, the Bee Gees. Originally from the Isle of Man, went to live in Australia and then came back to the UK when the career seems to have gone into the stratosphere. I do like that word. That's it from the Rewind years. We were talking about 1997. It was a good year. Talking of which, I met a guy in 1997 who's going to be looking after Lee's show today from 12 o'clock. John Flaherty is going to be in the building. We're delighted to welcome him to Wexford. He's going to be on lunchtime with John just after 12. Alan Corcoran is next.
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7: Good morning. 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Does it go far enough? Reaction to the RTÉ Primetime documentary that posed the question, how does the state end up finding itself over derelict sites? We look at it from a Wexford angle. And day one of the Leaving Cert, top tips for a less stressful day. But first off, over to Siobhan Murphy in the Southeast Radio newsroom.
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8: Thanks, Alan. Here's the headlines at 10 o'clock. Wexford County Council's calling for a referendum to introduce a constitutional right to housing. The council passed the Sinn Féin motion, which will now be sent to the 7 TDs who represent the county, asking for their support. Junior and Leaving Cert students are sitting down for English papers at the moment. For Leaving Certs, it's the first of two papers, the second of which is tomorrow. And people with petrol and diesel cars that are more than 13 years old are set to benefit from EV grants. A new scheme will allow owners to receive grants of up to €5,000 for scrappage and a further €3,500 for a new electric vehicle. And the weather, rain will clear away and will be followed by sunny spells and scattered showers for the rest of the day. Some of the showers may be heavy or thundery. Highest temperatures 14 to 17 degrees.
9: Quite the unconventional grill setup you got there, Barry. 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
8: Southeast Radio has been informed of the following bereavements: Roach of Rosslare Strand and Liverpool. Pauline Roach, Ní Mulhern, Rosslare Strand and formerly of Liverpool. Beloved wife of the late Ken, mother of Anne and the late Andrew, sadly missed by her family. Funeral Mass today, Wednesday at 12 noon in St. Bridget's Church, Rosslare Strand, followed by private cremation. Donations in lieu if desired to Focus Ireland or the Whitechapel Centre, Liverpool. Boyle of Rossbirken. Phil Boyle, Shanbo Rossbirken, County Kilkenny, beloved husband of Margaret, father of Anthony, Philip, Anne-Marie, Susan, Mark and Kate, brother of Pat, Johnny, Frank, Maureen, Sissy, Nano and the late Jim. Removal from his residence today, Wednesday at 11:30 a.m. to the Church of the Assumption, Rossbirken, for funeral mass at 12 noon. Burial afterwards in the adjoining cemetery. House private this Wednesday morning, please. Byrne of Tinahealy. Mary Goslin Byrne, Rossbawn, Tinahealy, County Wicklow, and formerly of Drummond, Ballinglen, Tinahealy. Beloved wife of the late Jimmy, sister of the late Bridgie and Angela, sadly missed by her family. Funeral mass in St. Kevin's Church, Kilavaney, today Wednesday at 12 noon. Burial afterwards in the adjoining cemetery. Nolan of New Ross. Pat Nolan, McMurrough Court, New Ross, sadly missed by his loving family. Funeral mass in St. Mary and Michael's Parish Church, New Ross, today Wednesday at 10 a.m, followed by burial afterwards in Old Ross Cemetery. Family flowers only, please, donations in lieu to the New Ross Meals on Wheels. Walsh of Ballycullen. Kevin Walsh, Ballycullen, New Ross, beloved son of the late Patrick and Catherine, brother of Tom, Betty, Nuala, and the late Paddy, Jimmy, Peggy, Mary, Kit, Anna, and twin sister Rose. Removal from Ryan's funeral home, Wellington Bridge, today Wednesday, to St. Martin's Church, Ballycullen, arriving for funeral mass at 12 noon, followed by burial in Ballycullen Cemetery. Whelan of Wexford Town. William Wigzer Whelan, Abbey Place, Abbey Street, Wexford Town, formerly Rathallam, Ballymore. Loving son of the late James and Mary and brother of James. Funeral arriving to St. Mary's Church, Ballymore, today Wednesday morning for funeral mass at 12 noon, followed by burial in Ballymore Cemetery. Mahon of Screen. Grace Mahon, Ballybeg Screen, age 10. Beloved daughter of Dave and Cara, sister of Noah. Reposing at her home in Ballybeg Screen on Thursday from 4 to 7 p.m. Funeral arriving to St. Cyprian's Church Screen on Friday for funeral mass at 11 a.m. followed by celebration of life and cremation service at 1:30 p.m. in Mackin's Funeral Home, Distillery Road. We will celebrate Grace's life in vivid colour, so no black clothes, please. No flowers, donations if desired to Wexford SPCA to reflect Grace's love of animals. Murphy of Enniscorthy. Carmel Murphy, Ní Costello, Donanor, Enniscorthy. Beloved wife of the late Edward, Ned, mother of Lawrence, Raymond, Eamon and the late Gerard, sister of Veronica. Reposing in Brown's Funeral Home, Enniscorthy, on Thursday from 5 until 7 p.m. Removal from Brown's Funeral Home on Friday at 12:30 p.m. to the Church of the Assumption, Bree, arriving for funeral mass at 1 p.m. Burial afterwards in the new cemetery, Bree. Southeast Radio extends sympathy to the bereaved.

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1: Day starting to brighten up. A very good morning to you and welcome along to this, your Wednesday edition of Southeast Radio's Morning Mix. Our thanks as always to Phil and Aileen, back with the Jumbo Breakfast Show tomorrow just after 7. Coming up on the programme today, supports for the carers in County Wexford as the carer support grant has been paid out tomorrow. Are those grants going far enough? We'll hear from active campaigner Jane Johnson in just a moment. Reaction to the RT Primetime documentary that posed the question, how does the state end up finding itself over derelict sites? And we look at the Wexford angle to the documentary, and I'm joined in the studio by Labour Party councillor Catherine Walsh. Day one of the Leaving Cert, top tips for a less stressful day. I'm sure there are parents offering up novenas as we speak at this point in time, as the students sit down to Leaving Cert paper one, which is English. We'll hear from the principal of Loretta Secondary School in Wexford, John McGinty. And prolific award-winning author Owen Colfer sees his play My Real Life hit the boards in Wexford. We'll be joined by the man who's performing it, Garrett Lambert, and by the director Heather Hadrill a little bit later on the show. Above all, as always, we'd love to hear from you. 053 914 5222 is your Morning Mix comment line number, with Mary Ann taking the calls. And my producer Lucinda is keeping a watchful eye on her text and WhatsApp line 087 377 9956, and that as always is brought to you in association with Doyle's Garage, Courtown and Enniscorthy, your main MG dealer for County Wexford. Very quickly, let's look at what's happening in the national and our local papers are out today. Daily and weekly newspaper headlines. The Irish Times leads with Rotunda may have funding pulled over consultants' work row. Hospital told consultants on public-only contracts was not practiced privately. The Irish Daily Mail, Danny cost me my job. Healy Ray dynasty fractured as a very upset former minister Michael lashes his brother for getting him sacked at air. And this once again shows the power of local radio, because it broke out yesterday on Radio Kerry, and well done to the host Gerry O'Sullivan and his team. In the Irish Daily Mirror, brutal city centre killing. I found my son's body in hospital. Mother of knife victim Kim tells a family's devastating loss. The Irish Daily Star leads with the city stab horror. He was so sweet. KM family, our son wasn't involved in crime. He worked in a local Burger King. And online in the Journal, applications are open for the back to school clothing allowance, which now covers toddlers. The expansion of scheme means that an estimated 37,000 more children will qualify for back to school payment this year. In the Enniscorthy Guardian, as our local papers are out today, planning sought for 99 homes in the Lyre. That sounds good. The Wexford People, here's a story that we have covered before as well as on the front page of the Wexford People too. Rosslare inundated with trucks in the States. Maybe we'll do a follow-up on that to find out what the story is there. We've covered this before, but it makes the front page of the Wexford People, which means it's back on the agenda again. The Gory Guardian, Malcolm Byrne cooperating fully with Gardaí following arrest on suspicion of drink driving. The Fianna Fáil deputy failed a roadside breath test at Garda checkpoint on the way to Dublin Airport. He awaits the result now of a urine test. And in the New Ross Standard, woman who stole from work to learn jail fate. They are the headlines on our local papers that are out today. But before we speak to Councillor Catherine Walsh about the primetime documentary that hit the airwaves last night, supports for the carers in County Wexford, are they going far enough? This week, thousands of carers across Ireland will receive the carer support grant. I'm joined by Jane Johnston, who was a panellist on our panel last Friday and thoroughly enjoyed that, and we enjoyed having her company. But it's back to brass tacks again today, Jane.
2: Back to brass tacks is right, Alan. Good morning. How are you?
1: Yeah, thank you for joining us on the panel last Friday. And of course, a lot of people commented afterwards that you were talking to me whilst also looking after one of your two sons. And both chaps are actually in the home with you at the moment. So it's non-stop for you, Jane, as a carer, isn't it?
2: Well, look, at like all the carers out there, the 500,000 across the country, it's 24/7 responsibility, Alan. Yeah, it is. Even when they're engaging in services or whatever, I suppose you're still on call for them, you know. So, yeah, look, it's a busy life. And yeah, the carer support grant, I suppose the first thing I'd say about it, Alan, is it's very welcome. It's very much needed by family carers. It's 2,000 euro, which is paid at the beginning of June, which is tomorrow, for family carers who will automatically qualify for it if they're in receipt of carer's allowance or carer's benefit. It's also open, I suppose, it's not a means-tested payment, so people who are caring for somebody that they love who don't qualify for either carer's allowance or carer's benefit can apply themselves through the Department of Social Protection. Sometimes carers don't actually know that, but you can actually apply for the carer support grant if you don't, if you haven't previously qualified for the carer's allowance or carer's benefit. As you know, both of those payments, which is a big irk with family carers, are means-tested payments, Alan. So the carer support grant is the only payment that's not means-tested.
1: I see. And for people listening who may have recently just become carers and may not be aware of that, what do they need to do now, Jane, please?
2: Well, they can still apply through the Department of Social Protection through mygov.ie. I would certainly suggest to anybody who is in a caring role, be it they're caring for a child with a disability or somebody with a terminal illness or a mental health condition or somebody who's elderly, you know, that they should apply for it. I would always suggest to people apply for everything, because carers really, really need the support, any kind of support from the state. And, you know, while I say, Alan, and that the carer support grant is very welcome, which it absolutely is, you know, I suppose what family carers and the people that they care for really need is, I suppose, the structural support that their cared for people need, in terms of people who are caring for children with a disability. As we all know, children grow into adults. They need lifespan planning. You know, I mean, you and I have spoken many times, I suppose, the issues and the difficulties that young parents of children with disabilities get, you know, come across in terms of getting assessments, therapies for children, access to school places, access to SNAs. And I suppose that battle continues throughout their journey with their child, Alan, you know, because when they finish school, there's access to day services. And I suppose, you know, a big part of what I'm working on at the moment is part of the Before We Die campaign.
1: Can I stop you there for a second, Jane? And I want to get back to you about the Before We Die campaign, but just to get even more clarity on the carers, the 2,000 euro, the carer support grant. If you're caring for more than one person, is a grant paid for each person you care for?
2: Yes, it is. It is. So if you're caring for two people, then obviously, Alan, you have twice the work, twice the responsibility.
1: Yeah.
2: Caring for more than one person is very challenging. I can tell you that myself. I adore the ground my sons walk on, but it is a difficult life. And obviously, that money is used not for kind of, you know, God, this is great, now we've got 2,000 euro. You know, for and look at a lot of my friends, I work with carers, a lot of my friends are carers. That money, I suppose, is used for paying off maybe electricity bills that have gone into arrears over the winter. Carers don't have the option of turning the heating off or turning the heating down because they need to look after the person they're caring for. Mm-hmm. It'll be used maybe for filling the oil tanks. I know myself, it'll be used for repairing, you know, things in the house that have just got broken that I simply couldn't afford to have repaired during the year because so busy, you know, just keeping the day-to-day going. Right. So it's a small drop in the ocean, Alan, albeit a welcome drop. It certainly doesn't mask, you know, the services that are really required and the support that family carers need. And bearing in mind that family carers save the state 20 billion every single year, 2,000 euro per person that they care for per year is a small drop in the ocean compared to what carers are actually saving the exchequer in providing care for their loved ones at home.
1: Yeah, going through some of the research I did in this before talking to you, Jane, we're speaking to Jane Johnson, who's actively involved in promoting the work of carers and caring for her two grown-up sons as well. Again, people are asking, what age are your boys now, Jane? I know you featured on an RT documentary recently too.
2: Yeah. So Evan is now 26, Alan, and my younger son, Daniel, is now 22. So they're great young men. They really are. But they both require a lot of care, a lot of full-time support throughout all of their daily life activities. I suppose my role as their mum, first of all, but also as their carer, is to enable their lives and to make their lives as inclusive and as meaningful and as happy as possible. And, you know, family carers are very, very much invested in the people that they care for, because they love those people, I suppose. They do need support. And, you know, as I say, the carer support grant is welcome, but it's just a small drop in the ocean in comparison to what the actual structural supports.
1: And how are you handling the whole physical side of it? Because these are big lads. Your two lads are big lads. How are you coping with that aspect of it, Jane?
2: Well, look, I'm going to be honest with you, Alan, as I always am when I'm talking to you. I suppose in recent months, my own health has, you know, taken a little bit of a knock. I've had to take some time off work, you know, just with a medical condition that I have myself now. But I suppose, regardless of that medical condition, you know, like every morning, I have to get up this morning and look after my sons and just muddle through it. But it's, you know, it's a lot of responsibility. There are times, I'll be honest in saying to you, I'm sure other carers will feel the same, that I feel completely out of my depth. Evan and Daniel really need a team to support them. And look, we're very lucky, you know, with Evan and Daniel, that they both have great services in County Wexford in terms of day services. But day services, I suppose, are just for a few hours in the day, which are very important hours. But outside of that, I suppose, the responsibility of enabling lives and dealing with what, you never know what the day is going to throw at you, Alan, and you just have to cope with that and deal with it. We had a situation there on Saturday where one of my sons needed to go to A&E. I have two sons here, so, you know, I was just lucky in that I have home support workers here on a Saturday. But we do run on a wing and a prayer, and we can't always depend on luck, Alan. So that causes a lot of anxiety as well. And look, that's just my story. This will be repeated across County Wexford and across the country. And, you know, it's something, I suppose, that we would love our government and, you know, and opposition parties to look at planning for the lives of the people that we care for.
1: All right, Jane. Well, look, I know you're very, very busy today, and I'm not going to delay any further because you have the two lads to look after today. But just, I want to set the ball rolling on the other aspect and come back to it very, very soon. This is the afterlife care. Can you just set the scene for me on this, because and then we'll follow up on it, because today we've kind of focused in on the €2,000 carer support grant, and you've given us a lot of information, but just throw out the main message you'd like to get in relation to this other aspect where we need to do a full discussion on.
2: On the Before We Die campaign, Alan, is a campaign that I have joined. It was initiated by a caring family, Tony Murray's family, and it was really it's to address that issue of basically what happens when we die, or what happens if we become ill or unable to care for our children, and I suppose the lack of planning in that regard. At the moment, the only option is, if I was to get sick, for example, or if something was to happen to me, there would be an emergency intervention by the HSE. That could mean both of my sons would be displaced completely from County Wexford, because there simply isn't residential places in County Wexford. And that would be an incredibly cruel thing to do to two young men, to take them away from everything everything that they know from their life, their community, their home. So if they were to lose me, they would not only just lose their care, they would lose their home. They would maybe not be able to access their services because obviously they need a roof over their heads. And I suppose the only plan for people like Evan and Daniel Allen long term is me. You know, I'm very conscious I'm getting a little bit older. We're almost 12 years as a one-parent family since we lost my lovely husband, Rod. And I suppose those have been difficult years. And, you know, I've become more aware now that it's taken its toll on me personally in terms of my physical health. And, you know, the worry as you get older and as your children gets older gets more profound. And, you know, that lack of planning, I suppose, is what the life or the Before We Die campaign seeks to address.
1: Jane, we will set up a full and frank discussion on this over the coming weeks. Thank you so much for joining us. Where just do people go? Just for one final quick comment. If they haven't received or are not going to receive the Carer Support Grant, but they feel they are entitled, where do they go now?
2: Well, they can go directly to the Department of Social Protection themselves. Now, if people need support, I have to say Jason Carroll, who is the Carer Support Manager in Family Carers Ireland in Wexford. Jason is a great advocate and a mine of information when it comes to entitlements for family carers. So I would say reach out to Jason or Helen in the office. They'd be more than happy to work with them. And that's the Family Carers office, which is directly placed in Wexford in Henrietta Street. You can call in there or you can phone them. They'd be more than happy to help.
1: Yeah, a detailed chat there, and our thanks to Jane Johnston, certainly giving us an insight into the life of a carer. And I can assure Jane and fellow carers out there, we will most definitely follow up on her quest to get more emphasis on the Before We Die campaign, which is a huge worry to carers everywhere, not just in this county but across the country. I'm joined in the studio now by Councillor Catherine Walsh because the RTÉ Prime Time documentary posed the question last night: how does the state end up finding itself over derelict sites? And I know in the various articles leading up to this, the old site of Wexford General Hospital was mentioned. Good morning to you.
3: Hello, Alan. Can I just say, what a way to start a day when you listen to somebody like Jane Johnson talking about her two beautiful sons, Evan and Daniel. I think it's grounding for all of us to listen to something like that and the love that she has for those boys and the work that she does as an ambassador for carers. And she has been, and I've listened to her for a long time. I know Jane not too well, but know to say hello. But what a woman she is. She is just incredible. And I suppose it does lead on. And while she was speaking, I was thinking about the old derelict site that is Wexford Old General Hospital that people in Wexford will know. And the other thing I was thinking about, Alan, is there's a lot of people that don't know that building because it's been derelict for so long now that people may not even know where it is. And it's not in our sight line as people in the town. So you don't pass it by every day. So it's not really on our radars an awful lot. So I was contacted by...
1: It's on your radar though, because you live close by to it.
3: I live close by to it.
1: My family living close by to it as well. And I mean, your colleague, your Labour Party colleague, George Lawler, brought me there about 3 or 4 years ago. We were outside and we couldn't even go inside.
3: No, it's a derelict site.
1: I'm sure there's very many of us, including yours truly, who spend time in the old hospital.
3: That's right.
1: For various operations, etc.
3: Basically it is on the derelict sites register with the Wexford County Council.
1: Yeah.
3: And that's something. And a lot of these state-owned buildings are not. So they're derelict all over the country, but they're not on the derelict sites register.
1: So Primetime actually did get in to see the shell of the old building.
3: Yes.
1: And they contacted you, is that correct?
3: They did. So basically, a lot of councillors, obviously, and George Lawler was one of one of those people that was advocating for something to be done with it. And I know that recently at a council meeting, my colleague, Councillor Barron, Vicky Barron, brought up this issue again, and she was contacted by a man called Con Corrigan, who was doing an RTÉ Investigates programme in relation to dereliction around the country.
1: Yeah.
3: And Vicky put him on to me because she knew that this was, you know, a passion of mine. Not just because I'm a neighbour of it, but I suppose in reality it is. I look at it every day of the week and I see the need for land. I see the need for housing, for care facilities like Jane was speaking about. Like, the part of that old derelict site was still in use up until 2021. Where payroll was being done in the old maternity part of it, in that old derelict building, it got so bad that that has been moved out to a private enterprise.
1: Do you think it's a health hazard as it stands alone?
3: I would say, number one, it is dangerous.
1: Are there rats?
3: Vermin? Yes, yeah. Vermin. There's also a huge issue in my mind with sewage.
1: Yeah.
3: There's huge work going on in the hospital at the moment, and for the last 6-8 weeks they have been digging into the ground and the noise of it, but that's a different matter. But nobody can seem to get any information on what they're actually doing in there. So this is in the new hospital, which is adjacent to the old
1: derelict site. And I have to say, the car park looks fine and the work going on is really motivating. Even to see the Irish flag, the Wexford flag and the European flag outside there. I ran by there the other day and I said to myself, God, this is impressive.
3: So during the Primetime Investigates last night, and the article that was in the that Con Corrigan wrote in relation to this, and I posted that yesterday, he says that when he was speaking to the HSE in relation to it, they said that the site was for future development of the hospital.
1: Yeah.
3: But I don't think that it's too much for us to ask what and when are they going to do something.
1: So you have a council meeting next Monday, you're going to raise that issue.
3: Well, the thing that really bothers me, I suppose,
1: yeah, is... talk to me about the levies aspect of this, because I just read out in my little precept to you coming in, I said, RTÉ's documentary, how does the state end up finding itself over derelict sites? Is this not the case with Wexford General Hospital?
3: So as I said, Wexford County Council,
1: the old Wexford General Hospital,
3: you know, looks at dereliction, and I will say they do, like, it's one of the better county councils to look at dereliction and to actually try to do something about dereliction, bringing it back into use, engaging with the owners. That's a huge thing that Wexford County Council do in any derelict building, whether it's a house or a business. They contact and they try to engage with those owners. In this case, the HSE owns the building. And so 7% of the market value of a building can be used as levies. So the county council charges them 7% of the value of the building. But what really floored me yesterday listening to this was it's optional.
1: Optional. Right.
3: Optional. And I don't believe
1: that. How about that 7% transfer into money then?
3: Well, you see, I have no idea, because I don't suppose anybody has done an analysis on what the hospital
1: is it based on the current value?
3: Market value, yeah, the current market value. And like, I have to ask the questions about that. Why are we not, as a county council, charging the state
1: and
3: the money for it?
1: Have you got comparisons elsewhere where the various councils have charged?
3: Well, I think one of the highlighted last night was Limerick County Council is very good at actually charging levies
1: on derelict properties.
3: And a lot of these, like, for instance, the HSE, there's a lot of their derelict sites not registered.
1: Yeah.
3: And so some county councils haven't even registered these sites.
1: But it is optional, and that's the key. Yeah,
3: my opinion is.
1: But then, wouldn't you imagine? I'm just throwing this out, and maybe the listeners will give me their view on it as well. If you did apply the levies, it might pressurise the HSE to do something quicker about it, wouldn't it?
3: Well, I don't know. They seem to be able to rent. Like, there's a building up there that they were using for payroll, and now they're using a private building for payroll, and they're paying thousands upon thousands of euro every month for that. So money doesn't seem to be a problem. So, and I'm yet to be convinced that they have any plans for the old Wexford General Hospital.
1: It's a protected building, isn't it?
3: The facade on the front of it is protected, as far as I know. But not the rest of the building. It's completely derelict, Alan. There are trees growing out of the roof. There's no windows in it. There's no floors in it. And my fear is that it's going to be, like, you can still get into the site. Like, you could break into the site. And my fear is that somebody's going to get really hurt in there.
1: Yeah.
3: Like, there are things that, you know, we need a care facility.
1: You've like even mentioned, you heard Jane there saying, wouldn't it be lovely if it was turned into something like a care
3: facility.
1: We also need, there's a big focus on mental health once again. Could that not be the place where they rebuild and give us the mental health unit that they're talking about?
3: It's so big, Alan. Yeah. We could use it for things like St. John's, for a rehab facility, a hospice. Yeah. We've no hospice in Wexford, and a care facility. And also oncology. You know, there's an endless stream of health facilities that we really badly need in Wexford. And if they are true to the word, like they said, for future development of the hospital, will they tell us what it is so that people are not going around wondering, is it just going to be left like that for another? I'm 30 years looking at it.
1: Yeah.
3: And it's going to be... The other thing that I didn't like was, in the panel discussion afterwards, the government are pushing this back onto the county councils. This is far too big. They were talking about CPO and land. And in Wexford, we have CPO'd derelict sites.
1: Mm-hmm.
3: But how could you CPO a building of that magnitude? That's not possible.
1: What do you think the solution is?
3: The government needs to intervene with itself.
1: Yeah.
3: And they need to do something about this.
1: And will you raise this at the next... council meeting is next Monday, isn't it?
3: I don't think we can highlight it enough.
1: Yeah.
3: My councillor colleague Vicky Barron has highlighted it. I've highlighted it. I know other councillors have highlighted it over the years.
1: Yeah.
3: But I do think we have to keep it at the top of the agenda.
1: Thank you for joining me this morning. And our thanks to Jane Johnson, who we heard before that. I know there's a lot of people offering up novenas and saying prayers to do with the Leaving Cert. We've so much more to get through in the morning mix as well. But we'll be talking to Pauline McDonough of Royal London Ireland to discuss new research showing the rising cost of living remains the biggest financial worry for people across the country. But there are tips at hand. We'll get them from Pauline in just a second.
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1: 053-914-5222 is your Morning Mix comment line number. 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We'd love to know the wider thoughts of the county as to what they would like to see happen to the old hospital building. What do you think it should be converted into? Share your thoughts with us, please. Do you agree with what Councillor Catherine Walsh has just said there as well? She listed a number of items. Maybe there's one of those items she missed. she listed that certainly appeals to you. Right now, though, I'm joined by Pauline McDonough of Royal London Ireland to discuss the new research showing that the rising cost of living remains the biggest financial worry for people across the county. Good morning to you, Pauline.
9: Good morning. I'm sorry, I'm not with Royal Ireland.
1: Are
9: I'm
1: you
9: with
1: not?
9: mywage.ie.
1: I beg your pardon. That's you can clarify exactly who you are with, please. Sorry.
9: Yeah, no problem. Good morning, Alan. I'm Pauline McDonough, and I'm with mywaste.ie, and we're here to talk about National Food Waste Recycling Week.
1: Okay, I have got the wrong information here at the moment. I've got this completely to do with a different survey altogether.
9: No
1: apologies
9: problem.
1: For that. But now that I have you online, we can talk about what you're talking, and we'll get through it. Explain to me what mywaste is all about, please.
9: Yeah, so mywaste is Ireland's official guide to waste management. It's a website, it's an information service, and also we do a number of campaigns. And right now we're in the middle of National Food Waste Recycling Week.
1: And are we on about brown bins then, Pauline?
9: We are,
1: yeah.
9: Yes.
1: Okay,
9: indeed.
1: I've got the wrong information on you, but I'm well aware of who you are and what you do. So we'll proceed accordingly then. The brown bins have become really, really popular, Pauline. Explain what you'd like to see happen more with them.
9: Absolutely. So I suppose it's a really good news story in that over 90% of households, whether they're urban, rural, living in an apartment, now have access to a brown bin service, which means that all of our citizens across the southeast are able to separate their food waste out of their general waste bin or away from their recycling bin.
1: Yeah, okay. So, yes, keep going, Pauline, keep going, yeah?
9: Yeah, okay, no problem. So during National Food Waste Recycling Week, we just want to remind everybody on

0: food, or when we're tidying up the kitchen after a meal, to separate out our food waste. And then the three main things that we want people to remember is to always use a compostable liner.
1: Yes.
0: 100% compostable liner, to make sure that we're not using plastic bags. Because if we do, unfortunately, even though we try and remove the bags when we're processing the food waste, a certain amount of it would get shredded and the plastic will go in with the food waste, and we don't want to get plastics into our soil. That's the most important thing.
1: The one thing I noticed, Pauline, is that from time to time, the brown bin is not put out as often as, say, the other bins that we put out.
0: Yes. Absolutely. And this can be particularly in the winter time when we don't have a lot of, we may have no garden waste and only a small amount of food waste. So it is really important that you, whatever your collection service is, if it's a fortnightly collection or a weekly collection, that you put your bin out. And the reason for that, Alan, is that we want the material as fresh as possible. If the material has been left to sit in the bin for 4, 5, 6 weeks, obviously the nutrient quality of that material has decreased rapidly. So the fresher the food waste, the more, I suppose, that we can do with it in terms of composting.
1: Yeah, I've solved the mystery. I've been talking to my producer. There's another Pauline who's going to deal with the whole area of the cost of living survey. So it was a case of two Paulines, and we'll clarify that tomorrow. Can I just ask you to just give your details again, please, as to how people can contact you and find out more about this?
0: Of course. So mywaste.ie is the website. And you can go on there. We have a whole section on food waste, preventing food waste, separating your food waste, and how you can participate in National Food Waste Recycling Week. There's also other information on recycling, being more sustainable in general, and how to manage your waste overall. There's also a contact sheet if anybody needs to get in contact with us if they have further queries that aren't answered on the website.
1: Can I just ask you, how is Wexford behaving when it comes to this? Are we good? Are we up there at the top?
0: Very good.
1: Are we?
0: Yes, we're very good.
1: We're good boys and girls, are we?
0: Yeah. Absolutely, and always room to learn more and share it with your friends and family.
1: Thank you for taking our call this morning and for being so understanding. Good morning to you.
0: Not at all. Thank you, Alan.
1: Bye-bye. There you heard it, the importance of the brown bin. Now, we're going to turn our attention to the Leaving Cert. Got a chance to speak to one of the school principals. I spoke to Justin yesterday, and Max, what a story that was about scaling the heights literally in air. But at the end, Justin talked about the importance of the Leaving Cert, and he is a supervisor. Earlier this morning, before he headed into the Loretta Secondary School in Wexford, got a chance to speak to the principal, John McGinnity, because today marks the beginning of one of the most important periods in the academic calendar. Here's what John had to say.
2: Morning, Alan. How are things?
1: How are things with you? Because I know even as a school principal, and you're used to this many, many years down through the years, I suppose there's always that little edge, that always little adrenaline rush, the collie wobbles, even for school principals in days like this, John.
2: Yeah, absolutely. I think it's my 18th year being involved with Leaving Certificate exams in some form. But yeah, a little bit of nervousness here for everyone in the school on day one in particular. But once it gets up and running, Alan, it's kind of smooth enough. And obviously the girls are nervous here today, and there's quite a few of them just that little bit more nervous because their first time obviously doing junior cycle exams as well for the juniors. But for the Leaving Cert, it's a case now of getting stuck in, and once they get up and running, the exam kind of flow pretty well after that. But yeah, a little bit of nervousness for everyone, but hopefully they'll all do well and they'll do their very best.
1: I was speaking to a teacher, Justin, from FCJ Bunclody yesterday in the show. He's actually doing supervision of exams today, and he was just saying calmness is the whole key, isn't it, John? Stay calm, as calm as you can.
2: Oh, absolutely, Alan. Just nice and calm. And I mean, look, the work is kind of done now, and it's a question of the girls just kind of knuckling down and bringing it all together at this point. But calmness is key. Like, you need that when you come to the exam paper. Just take your time, read the questions, just breathe, look through the answer, plan your answers. All of that kind of happens in a nice, calm way once you settle into it. But yeah, being calm and just kind of focused now at this point is what you require. But it is hard, I suppose. those initially, especially on day one. But I always find that once the first exam is done, the girls kind of settle into it that little bit more, and there's actually a lovely atmosphere in the school then after that. You know, the girls are very supportive of each other, and it kind of flows, as I say, after the first one.
1: How many

0: players have you got sitting the Leaving Cert and Junior Cert in the Loretta today, John?
1: So between Leaving Certificate Established and Leaving Certificate Applied, Alan, and between Junior Cycle as well, we had just over about 300 girls sitting their exams today.
0: And where will they actually sit the exam? Is it in the main hall, or where do they actually sit them, or in different parts of the school?
1: Different parts of the school. So the juniors in general will be in the sports hall. Let's divide it up into four centres. The Leaving Certificate centres are in sort of bigger classrooms in general. And then we would have a number of special centres as well right across the school for maybe students who have access to a scribe or a reader or assistive technology and things like that. So overall, we actually have over 20 different rooms being used as centres here this morning.
0: It's many, many years since I sat the Leaving Cert. Has the actual format changed? Is it still the old way, John? Pen, paper, desk, and off you go. Has the format changed at all?
1: It kind of fundamentally is still the same. However, you know, there's a lot more to it in terms of the marking and that afterwards, Alan. You know, it's all kind of digitalised now, and it's marked online by the examiners, by the teachers, excuse me, afterwards. So although the girls all sit down and they have pen and paper like we did when we did our Leaving Certificate, I suppose there has been quite a bit of change in the background in how these papers are administered and corrected afterwards. So there is a big enough change there, but even in terms of the, you know, the aurals for Irish and Spanish and French and German, whatever, those are still on CDs and things like that. So that's I suppose we wouldn't see too many CDs now, but that's still the way that is done. Yeah, so in that sense, that hasn't changed, but there has been quite a bit of change in the background in the way that the state exams actually do things. But it's not supposed replicated. For the students here, in the sense that they're still sitting in the hall doing them with pen and paper,
0: As this goes out in South East Radio on this Wednesday morning, John, I'd say sometimes it's the parents are more frazzled than the actual students themselves. So there are parents, I'm sure, listening to us this morning who are wondering now what's happening. I'll get on to what's actually happening today. What advice would you give to parents for them, I suppose, to main focus for the child? In other words, not to come across as being really angsty about the situation. What advice would you give to parents?
1: Yeah, look, I think for parents, it is obviously an anxious time, particularly, you know, some parents, it'll be maybe their first child going through the Leaving Certificate, or maybe some of them have been through it before. I think really just to be calm around this time. I mean, when the exam is over here, say, for example, English this morning, you know, we have home economics this afternoon, but not everyone does home economics. So some of the girls will be going home this afternoon and they'll have a chat at home. And I think just not to kind of get too bogged down in it either. There's no point in reflecting too much on papers that are done or how you've done or how things have went, you know, because when it's done and that's it, and you kind of move on. So I think just that little bit of support there, I think it's very important as well for the students, you know, nationwide to have, you know, a little bit of a balance now between studying and a break, and that's because it is quite intense. So I think for parents, it's just a case of guiding them through it, really, and just taking every day as it comes, focus, make sure that they have the right timetable when they know when the exam is on, because you know, every year, Alan, if somebody maybe reads the timetable wrong or turns up late or kind of rushes in or is under a little bit of pressure, that happens across the country. Like, so it's very important just to make sure of knowing from the parent side what exam is on, when it's on, and all that type of stuff. But after that, it's just a case of a guiding hand right through the next 2.5 weeks or so.
0: And John, I know it's a school that really has gone from strength to strength. You're so much going on within it. You even had the general election count held in it quite recently as well. So it's a school that is right up there. But just the itinerary for today, then, you said Leaving Cert and Home Economics. What's the general flow? You don't need to go through all the students, but obviously are all the subjects, as I say, but like maths and geography and history and all. When are the big ones coming up over the next number of days?
1: Yeah, I suppose the next 3 days, you have a number of kind of big exams, Alan. But you know, I suppose a few years ago, the department did change the schedule a little bit so that, you know, the girls weren't, or the students in general weren't in for maybe full days. It used to be English Paper 1, English Paper 2, you know, on the same day, that type of thing. So you have a number of exams over, say, the first 5 days really are the busiest, say, today, tomorrow, Friday, and then next Monday and Tuesday. Yeah. And then it starts to fragment a little bit more into your optional subject. But we'll be here to the very end because we have subjects like politics and society, technology, exam PE, all of those tend to be towards the end. And then for the juniors, then they have English today and religious education in the afternoon. And again, again, for most of our juniors, the first 5 days, you know, they'll be here pretty much every day, and after that it becomes one exam per day. So look, the first few days are always the busiest, but after that then it kind of settles down into your optional subjects then, and smaller groups. You know, you might have only one class of a certain subject, so you might have only 20 girls doing a particular exam in a particular day in down after you get the first few days out of the way, you know.
0: Listen, wish you and all the school principals, all the students, all the teachers, all the parents, all the family rooting for the students the very best. Look, John, is there anything else you'd like to add? Any other very important points you'd like to make before we conclude?
1: No, I suppose just to echo that, Alan, just to wish everyone the very best of luck. You know, it's an important kind of couple of weeks, but at the end of the day, this is just one step for the girls here in the school, and whatever happens over the next couple of weeks, it won't define everything for the future, but certainly, you know, we wish everyone well right across the county and across the country this morning.
0: And indeed, so say all of us, and good luck to all the students, to the parents, family, friends, and all the teachers, etc. And our thanks to John McGinty there, who is the principal of Loretta Secondary School. Some wonderful comments coming in support of Jane Johnson, like this one. Can I just say, as a dear friend of Jane's, that I see only 1% of what she has to go through every day, and she self-sacrifices her world for her three children. She thinks of no one else but others, and it's time we as a community rise up to help Jane and her boys secure safety for their futures, and allow Jane the life that she deserves, a life that she feels supported, not abandoned by the state. A very strong comment, and that's just one of the many comments of support that have come in to the Morning Mix today. To round off part one of your Morning Mix, PwC PricewaterhouseCooper has warned that Ireland is falling behind when it comes to turning homegrown businesses into global success stories, and we need to do more.
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0: Well, as I mentioned just before the break there, PwC has warned that Ireland is falling behind when it comes to turning homegrown businesses into global success stories. I'm joined by David McGee, Partner Strategy and Leader at PwC Ireland. Good morning to you, David.
10: Good morning.
0: And I know you're very strong, PwC have very, very strong representation in County Wexford. We also have wonderful, innovative companies that I'm sure would like to benefit a bit more globally. We have, produced some extraordinary global businesses in this county over the years. What do those companies have in common that today's firms may be missing? And you've done a report. What has come out in this report that makes you very concerned, David?
10: Yeah, and no doubt about it, we've had lots of success stories, both in Wexford and all over the country, on successful kind of companies who've scaled and kind of broken through into that, what Enterprise Ireland calls those mega firms. The issue is, the ones we look at as a success tend to be more the exception, right? Ireland is fantastic. We are as good as anywhere else in the world at creating startup companies, right? People having a good idea and getting going. The problem is we get blocked at a point where in the US or other markets, you would keep on going and bust through and make that mega firm. We struggle to do that here.
0: Okay, so you've identified culture as a barrier. What do you mean by that?
10: So we three big barriers. Culture is one of them. And what we mean there is, what we find, and we've empirical data on this, not just from us, but from the ESRI and other kind of studies, that say that entrepreneurs get to a point where they just find it very difficult to keep on going. And there isn't the kind of the level of support there wrapped around them to say, you know, it's okay, stick with this for a while and there'll be big rewards at the other end. You know, you see it a lot where it becomes easier to, and this is in no way derogatory to anyone who goes down this route, but it becomes easier at a point in time to sell out and say, I'm going to sell the thing I've created here and let someone else scale it and take it to the next level.
0: Yeah.
10: And we'd love to see more of those companies stay in Irish ownership for longer.
0: I'd like you to kind of flesh out that a little bit more for me. You say PwC warns Ireland faces major challenges in scaling Indigenous businesses into globally competitive multinational companies. Put that in layman's terms for us, please, will you, David?
10: Yeah, sure. So if you think about all the companies that start up in Ireland every year, some of them are always going to stay at a certain size because they're structured to be that. So if someone opens a coffee shop or a couple of coffee shops, that's going to stay at a certain size. What I'm interested in is some of the really exciting stuff we're seeing happening in areas like climate tech, in pharma, in medical devices, in technology, in fintech startups in Ireland. I want them to stay Irish for longer and hopefully keep their headquarters here for longer. And it's you know, Enterprise Ireland have been talking about this, the Department of Enterprise, Tourism and Employment have talked about this. Alan Hearn in the University of Galway recently published a report around this. This is a real problem. And why is it a problem right now? Is because we have a fantastic foreign direct investment sector that we want to hold on to, right? But I think to balance that up, we need a stronger Indigenous economy where companies are headquartered here and are making decisions here that benefit the whole economy. And that's why we've come out with this today.
0: We've talked about one of the three C's, which is culture. You've explained that to us. But the other two C's are capital and capability. What are your thoughts on that?
10: Yeah, so there's a massive capital gap, right? So a 2025 government report said there's about $1 billion missing in equity finance for companies at that. So what happens is you get to a point in time where you say, to take this to the next level, maybe I need to expand in the US, maybe I need to build a new factory, maybe I need to hire an extra 50 staff. Actually getting the capital to do that is extremely difficult. There isn't a big enough private sector investment capability, and there is a challenge in getting state investment release to that. I know SIF, the Strategic Investment Fund, and the putative SIA will hopefully help with that. Remember, we've 160 billion euro sitting in domestic deposit accounts, just cash sitting in the bank. If we could release some of that back out into trying to help to fund some of these scaling companies. And the second C is capability. You know, Enterprise Ireland do a lot of work on this in programs like Leadership for Growth. But actually, one of the gaps you see is if you really want to be a world-class business, being able to provide the training or the incentives to recruit the right people is a critical gap. To actually be able to give those smaller companies access to the kind of human talent that would help them take it to the next level.
0: Now, many entrepreneurs listening would argue that selling to a foreign buyer is actually a success story, not a failure. Why should we be concerned, David, when promising Irish firms are acquired?
10: No, I look, sorry, and we have, and I deal with companies all the time who successfully sell. And for lots of companies, that is the right thing to do for the owner or their family. It's a very set, and it's a very successful thing. And we should celebrate the fact that we've created that value. I would like some of those companies to hold on a bit longer, because I think there are ideas in startups out there that could create much more value, both for the founder and for Ireland Inc. as well. And it's just about staying for those extra 5 or 7 or 10 years to try to get it to a different scale. That's difficult when you've an offer on the table to take you out right now. But I think both paths are valid. I just want to see more people go down the right-hand fork.
0: Have to wrap it up. I've got to go to the news. Just finally, I mean, you've come up with a number of recommendations. What are the key ones, and who have you made these recommendations to? I mean, you're sharing them here with our listeners to this show, but where would the main recommendations be going to?
10: But what we really hope that this goes to is we'd like government to consider the 10 points at the back of the plan as they think about the budget this year. There are things there around CGT and helping to create that scale-up capital fund that would be really beneficial and would give you long-term benefits over multiple years. So hopefully we'll see some movement on that.
0: And that full report is available on the PricewaterhouseCoopers website. Thank you for taking our call, David. Talk to you soon. Good morning to you now. Bye-bye. That was David McGee there, partner, strategy and leader with PwC Ireland, as we head to the news from the Wexford Youth Centre with Siobhan. We'll be heading down the side street. What's all that about? Well, maybe two of them are preoccupied with being on the main street in life we're talking about. But the side street, a little bit of symbolism and a wonderful story to share with you amongst the items in part two. Don't go away.
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12: It's 11 o'clock. Good morning. I'm Siobhan Murphy. Family carers across Wexford and Ireland will begin receiving the annual carer support grant this week. The €2,000 payments available to carers receiving carers allowance or carers benefit, while others in caring roles may also qualify through a separate application. Advocate and Wexford family carer Jean Johnson's welcomed the payment, but says it's only a small contribution compared to the challenges faced by the country's estimated 500,000 family carers who provide round-the-clock support and save the state billions each year.
13: It's a small drop in the ocean, albeit a welcome drop. It certainly doesn't mask, you know, the services that are really required and the support that family carers need. And bearing in mind that family carers save the state 20 billion every single year, €2,000 per person that they care for per year is a small drop in the ocean compared to what carers are actually saving the Exchequer in providing care for their loved ones at home.
12: Gardaí and County Wexford have seized five firearms in recent weeks as part of ongoing enforcement operations targeting unlicensed weapons. The force is reminding firearm owners that possession of a firearm without a valid firearm certificate is a criminal offence. It can result in prosecution, the seizure of weapons and disqualification from holding future licences. Gardaí are urging certificate holders to ensure their licences remain up to date and to submit renewal applications well before expiry dates. They're also stressing the importance of secure firearm storage and compliance with all legal obligations. Anyone unsure about the status of their firearm certificates invites to contact their local Garda station. Plans to lower the maximum amount a childcare facility can charge are going before ministers today. It'll impact childcare and early learning facilities in receipt of state funding, with the core funding to maintain the fee freeze set to be raised by €90 million. The full details will be announced by Children's Minister Norma Foley later. Our political correspondent Sean Defoe explains what we know so far.
14: So if you are someone who is in an area, most of them are in Dublin and the commuter belt, that is paying that sort of maximum fee that can be charged by childcare providers who have state funding, I think it's £295 per week at the minute. That is going to come down further. That's going to be announced around lunchtime today of a new cap and a further reduction. I haven't got an exact figure on what it's going to be worth to people. People in government have said it will be hundreds of euro a year for some families, again, who are already paying at the very highest level. But it's a pretty significant funding. So it's going to be €480 million for next year.
12: Junior and Leaving Cert students are sitting down for English papers at the moment. For Leaving Certs, it's the first of two papers, the second of which is tomorrow. There are over 1,900 students in Wexford sitting their Leaving Cert. John McGinty is the principal of the Loretto School in Wexford, and he had this advice for parents of students this morning.
1: It is obviously an anxious time, particularly, you know, some parents, it'll be either maybe their first child going through the Leaving Certificate, or maybe some of them have been through it before. I think really just to be calm around this time. I mean, when the exam is over here, say, for example, English this morning, you know, we have home economics this afternoon, but not everyone does home economics. So some of the girls will be going home this afternoon and they'll have a chat at home. And I think just not to kind of get too bogged down in it either. There's no point in reflecting too much on papers that are done or how you've done or how things have went, you know, because when it's done, it's done.
12: And Wexford County Council is calling for a referendum to introduce a constitutional right to housing. The council passed the Sinn Féin motion, which will now be sent to the seven TDs who represent the county, asking for their support. The latest figures from the Department of Housing show more than 17,500 adults and children are living in emergency accommodation. Sinn Féin councillor Tom Ford, who submitted the motion to Wexford County Council, says urgent action is needed.
15: We have thousands of people trapped in insecure housing, locked out of home ownership and paying unaffordable rent and facing homelessness. Housing is a basic human right, but unfortunately at the moment it's not a constitutional right here in Ireland, so there's no actual duty on government to ensure that we do have adequate housing. The changes that I would hope that this would bring is that a housing right could really influence debates about land hoarding, vacancy, public land use and delays in the planning system.
12: For all your local stories and more, visit southeastradio.ie. It's 4 minutes past 11.
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12: Rain will clear away and will be followed by sunny spells and scattered showers for the rest of the day. Some of the showers may be heavy and thundery. Highest temperatures of 14 to 17 degrees.
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0: Good morning, Mix. Lots of support for the carers and for the stance that Jane Johnson took this morning, and people coming forward with suggestions as well in relation to what we discussed with Councillor Catherine Walsh about what you would like to see happen to the old shell of the old Wexford General Hospital. Keep those comments coming in. They are very, very welcome. These are exciting times here in South East Radio. In association with Commissioner Mann, we have a number of developments taking place. From next week, we'll be out and about throughout the summer months at least once, possibly twice a week, taking the morning mix into the county of Wexford, something I've really wanted to do for many, many years. And in association with Commissioner Mann, it is now happening, and we'll let you know exactly where we'll be taking the morning mix in the middle of next week, as soon as possible. Also, another positive story is that we've been joined by Aidan Delaney. He's rejoined us here. He spent the last 4 years working with News Talk. He now joins the team here on South East Radio as our new local democracy reporter. He'll be looking into all the issues affecting residents in County Wexford while going in depth into the systems that help govern and run the county. And you can be sure he'll be talking to our local councillors as well. So from the micro to the macro, we welcome Aidan back to the team here in South East Radio, with the added bonus that he is bringing his vast sporting knowledge to the sports hours on South East Radio, because this coming Sunday we have a brand new Sunday sports show from 4 to 7. He'll be linking in with Liam Spratt and the team. So exciting times, and great to welcome a proud Wexford man, Aidan Delaney, back to our team. And added to that, Shine a Light is a new weekly programme presented by our very own Siobhan Murphy, and it's going to amplify people and stories not always heard on mainstream media and give more time to stories that are definitely needed to be focused on. Its aim is shine a light on issues affecting our communities, our county and beyond. And in this week's pilot episode, Siobhan speaks to Denise Whitmore about one of the most difficult experiences of her life. After receiving a devastating pregnancy diagnosis, Denise and her family faced an agonising decision and a journey that ultimately took them overseas for treatment.
18: I think I probably went into shock. I remember shaking a lot on the table. I remember my husband just, sorry.
19: Take your time.
18: I remember asking him to not let me die. So this is something that they're seeing every single week from Ireland. And they're just, I couldn't get over how kind they were. So they handed us this beautiful little memory box. They also provided the coffin for her. So we had her little carry cot and we put her coffin into that. However, we wanted to preserve her for as long as possible. So my husband had to go into Aldi and buy bags of ice to surround her with, so that she'd survive the journey down to the ferry, survive the ferry and the journey home. But this is an easy win. That if we are going to continue to basically, I don't mean to be so crude, but to ship the problem abroad, then why can't we have an agreement with the ferries that if you, with the right documentation, there's no questions asked and you can bring your baby's remains home with dignity and without feeling shame and without feeling like you have to hide. Unfortunately, I suppose the person that I am, it's hard to not, in the middle of the night, look at comments on whether it's the Journal or, you know, the Social Democrats videos, and to see people saying things like murder. It's quite difficult.
0: Powerful stuff, and that will be on air this evening at 8 o'clock in the first of a brand new series presented and produced by Siobhan Murphy, Shine a Light with Denise. And again, I'd like to acknowledge the support of Commissioner Mann for all those three projects. As I mentioned, the arrival of our new local democracy reporter, Aidan Delaney, taking the morning mix out and about, and Siobhan's programme, Shine a Light. Exciting times indeed. Joyce is one of Ireland's long-standing names in home appliances and electrical retail, has been named Retailer of the Year at the Shelf Life National C Store Awards. The award recognises excellence in customer service, innovation, community engagement and overall business performances. And I'm joined by Killian Joyce. And I once again have to acknowledge the main sponsor of this show through all the dark years of COVID, etc. And they stuck rigidly with us, is Joyce's expert. So I'm delighted to see that you've received this prestigious award. Good morning to you, Killian. How are you?
20: Good morning, Alan. I'm well, and you?
0: And regards to all the family there. I know your dad, your uncles and all very, very well. This is a really proud moment for you, isn't it?
20: Yeah, look, we're absolutely delighted to win the award. There's 72 expert stores in the country, so it's a fantastic achievement, and we're over the moon once we were announced last Wednesday.
0: Now, just to remind me, which one of the lads is your dad, Killian?
20: Derek is my dad.
0: Derek is your dad. I sat with your uncle Mert at the Wexford match recently. So we go back a long way. Retailer of the Year is a big title. Beyond sales, what does it really say about the operation that you only recently celebrated your 80th birthday too? It's only a little while ago, isn't it?
20: Yeah, sure. Only 2 years ago we celebrated our 80th anniversary, and we're 82 years in business this year. So it's great. And look, we'd like to dedicate the award to our customers, our dedicated customers, our community base, and to our staff as well, who work tirelessly week in, week out to make this award happen.
0: Like we constantly champion the importance of shopping local, keeping our main streets and the periphery areas alive as well. In a world where people can buy almost anything online, why do you think people still come to choose or choose to come into stores? Because for me, there's nothing beats the personal touch.
20: Sure, people love that that personal interaction. Look, we're here. We answer phones to people. We have a dedicated service team in store. We've two guys there, and that's what Irish people love. So it's been a huge part of our business since my grandfather set it up 82 years ago to now. And look, with AI and the trends of AI coming in, I think it's even more important now that you can actually talk to somebody on the phone or email somebody.
0: Yeah. The biggest misconception that people still have about the electrical and appliance retail sector, what are those misconceptions? You'd like to lay them bare this morning, Killian.
20: Misconceptions would be what would be popular in the trade would be that some retailers wouldn't look after them as well. But look, we've been in business, as I said, for 82 years. We've been looking after people for 82 years. And it was it's been built up from when my grandfather started, just to focus on customer service and on the customer.
0: Yeah, and look, has there been a product in recent years that genuinely surprised you in how customers adapted to it? I know there's trends, isn't there? What's the current trend when it comes to electrical goods?
20: Current trend at the minute would be your internet security, IT, and a lot of robotic lawnmowers, robotic vacuums, which just make your daily life easier. Hmm. But it's become a huge part of our business now.
0: And with technology moving so fast, what is the latest trend or the next trend we need to look out for?
20: Well, what we've just been hit with robot lawnmowers and robot vacuums. So that's going to evolve. As you see them coming now, they have robot vacuums with a mop, with a vacuum, with a Hoover, and then they'll actually return to their base and they'll do all the cleaning themselves and go back out again. So it just makes that everyday life.
0: I know. And like when someone is buying a major appliance, we're talking to Killian Joyce from Joyce's Expert, like a washing machine or a TV, what matters most to them? Is it price? Is it performance? Is it advice? Or is it reassurance? What matters most?
20: That depends a lot on the customer. Some people are just looking for price. Some people are looking for a big screen. Some people are looking for top quality. But it depends on the customer. And then a lot of it would depend on what you're using it for as well, be it if you have a large family or if you watch a lot of sport versus if you watch a lot of movies and that sort of stuff on TV.
0: And how important is local knowledge, Killian, and in-store staff when competing with global online retailers? I know that you have a hardcore staff there and a very loyal staff down through the years, haven't you?
20: Sure, we've loyal staff, loyal customers, which is as important. We put a huge emphasis on our product knowledge and sales training with the team there. So, getting them up to speed with brands and new trends and stuff like that. We'll constantly have guys coming in to train, but I get them to train themselves as well, which is more beneficial to the team.
0: And for people tuning in, just to remind them again that you've been named Retailer of the Year at the Shelf Life National C-Store Awards. Were you aware of the judges coming in, or did it just arrive on spec and catch you on the hopper? How is it judged?
20: Yeah, so it's judged over numerous different things. So it'll be judged on your performance in-store, it'll be judged on your sales performance, it'll be judged on your customer service performance, reviews. So they look at a business as a whole. And judge it over that.
0: Yeah, looking ahead, what do you think will become standard in Irish homes in the next decade that isn't common? Now, I've asked you for current trends, but you guys have to look ahead, don't you? What are you seeing?
20: Certainly do. There is a new product which will be coming into the market soon. It's called the WindowBot, which will actually, similar to a robot vac, but it'll actually clean your windows for you. So it'll take out that manual task.
0: Yeah, and what's something about the electrical retail business, Killian, that customers rarely see but is crucial to keeping it running smoothly?
20: I think a huge emphasis on customer service, well, especially to us anyway, is one of our most important pillars that we look at inside.
0: Yeah. Well, look, it's an absolute pleasure to talk to you, and I wish you the best of luck for the future, and acknowledge the success over the number of decades, and your granddad I would have known very, very well too. Is there anything you'd like to say to your customers and to those who have sent you messages of congratulations?
20: We'd just like to thank our customers, thank our staff, thank our suppliers. Look, at this award, it's not just down to ourselves, it's everybody buying in together and providing that providing us with the scope to be able to win that award.
0: Keep the old purple and gold flag flying, Killian. Good morning to you.
20: We're also opening a store in Kilkenny in the coming weeks, so
0: yeah.
20: That's another project we'd like to work on.
0: Okay, well, let us know more about that, and we wish you the best of luck for the future, and congratulations to you and to all your team, Killian. Good morning to you.
20: Thanks, Alan.
0: That was Killian Joyce there, as we congratulate Joyce's Expert in Wexford on being named Retailer of the Year at the Shelf Life National Sea Store Awards. A wonderful achievement. Now, from Joyce's Expert, we're going to head Camolin direction. We have a really inspirational story coming your way straight after this break.
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1: When I was smaller, I would have been going to all the bingos as well.
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1: Oh, gosh. 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I played the 3-panel book and then I went up to the 6-panel book. 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
2: Oh, God. 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
1: Yeah, but with 6-panel, you know you have all the numbers. 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
3: As Lee takes a well-earned break, there's a good old buddy of mine stepping into the hot seat today, John Slattery. I haven't seen this guy in 20 years, and he's here today and he'll be entertaining you, deputising for our Lee just after 12. And then our own Julie will be here with you from 3 to 6 with great music and talk and chats and lots of features. So join Julie between 3 and 6. And then the King will be here, Tony Keogh, the very best of country and Irish. So it's all happening here on Southeast Radio. Now, if you have a few moments to spare, I'd love you to stay well and truly focused on my next guest. Nearly a year ago, Aoife Manley's family was turned upside down when her brother suffered a life-changing spinal injury in an accident abroad. In the months that since, the experience has reshaped her outlook on life and inspired a new initiative called Side Street, which is very much becoming part of the Gorey social calendar. A community built around movement, connection, and making the most of every day. Aoife joins me now to talk about the journey, the motivation behind Side Street, and why sometimes taking a different path can lead somewhere unexpected. And Aoife, it's great to talk to you.
4: Good morning, Alan. How are you?
3: I've just read out the various background information of what you've been going through. I know it is very sensitive, but what can you tell us about what happened to your brother?
4: So just over a year ago now, my brother was in an accident which left him completely paralysed from T6, so just below his chest. Now he's back driving and stuff now and working away. He's absolutely amazing. And then this is where Side Street came from.
3: Yeah. So Side Street, I mean, before your brother's accident, what was something that you would have taken for granted that you don't take anymore?
4: I suppose, Alan, just my days I took for granted. You know, I would have went to work, came home from work, and there could have been days where I just chilled at home for the day on the couch, or I was kind of very unmotivated, where I find now, you know, I come home from work and I'm trying to get out and go for a walk and, you know, do more with the day that you have, because you don't really know, Alan, what might come to you tomorrow.
3: Absolutely. Now, you have started this new initiative called Side Street. What is Side Street, Aoife?
4: So I started this up just nearly 3 weeks ago. I started up first as just like a run club, really. On a Sunday, we'd meet and run 3 kilometres. Not like, it wasn't serious, it's just a fun social thing, a way of really just bringing people together. But since then, I've kind of moved into more of a social movement, really. And now we have like a Move While You Can Wednesday initiative, where we do like a little competition where everyone, you know, sends in their steps at the end of the day, and the highest stepper then gets a free coffee then in our local coffee shop, Haddon and Sly and Gorey, after our run on the Sunday. Yeah. And it's really just about, you know, bringing people together and, you know, getting off what could have been your usual route, you know, trying something different, moving while you can. And that's how, you know, the name Side Street came about.
3: I see.
4: Because sometimes, yeah.
3: Yeah, because I know you're quoted as saying it's about doing more with your life. What was the moment that made you realise that life doesn't wait for the perfect time? Is it what happened to your brother?
4: Yes, totally, yeah. Mm. And I kind of think the reflection on, you know, this whole year that myself and my family have been through has kind of led us to all kind of feeling this way of, you just don't know what tomorrow brings. So you just have to make the most of what you have right now. And I just want other people to kind of, you know, get into that initiative as well, without obviously having the experience that my family has been through, but just for them to realise, you know, oh, maybe I should, you know, try do this, or, you know, I always wanted to go back to Camogie, do you know what, I'm going to start training for that next season, or, you know, things like that. Just don't be scared to, you know, get off your usual route that you have been on, you know, take the side street, And sometimes the side street brings you somewhere better. That's where my family have kind of found, in a way of, you know, it's definitely made me a more motivated and grateful person.
3: Yeah, I get the sense from you that, I get the sense from you, Aoife, that your brother now inspires you through his courage after being through this accident, but also his fortitude and his strength in trying to get back into some quality of life. Is he the inspiration behind all of this?
4: He is the total inspiration. And, oh my God, Alan, if you met him, he is just, there's no words for the type of person that David is. He is a true inspiration in and out. And definitely this is where this has all stemmed from.
3: Yeah.
4: Because I've just seen how he has, you know, coped and managed so well in the past year that I'm like, I have really no excuse to know not to do something with my day. Do you know?
3: Yeah. I'd love to meet him at some stage if he's up to it. It would be a really interesting interview to see what he's been through. But I leave that over to you and the family. If he ever decides to do it, he's more than welcome to do so. What's something your brother has taught you since the accident without actually ever saying it? There's a question now that came in from a listener, actually.
4: Well, I would say never give up.
3: Mm-hmm.
4: You know, I've seen David, you know, just over this year. It was actually only a year anniversary there. Was it last week, a week and a half ago? And just seeing how he has never given up. You know, he's never said it, but you can see it in him because, you know, he's up and at it every day, trying something different, you know, bringing on those challenges. And like, he's back driving and everything now, Alan. Like, he's truly amazing. And I think that's something that he's taught me, is to just never give up. Even if something is, you know, coming across as really hard to do or you're struggling with it, just bear with it, don't give up, and just keep trying.
3: I mean, I get from you, the main message you're getting out this morning is, like, too many times we are stuck on the main road. We're preoccupied with stuff that really we should maybe park at some stages and head down that side road and take some time out to chill out and to relax. Is that one of the main messages you want to get across this morning? I don't hear, there's no monetary side to this. There's no fundraising side to this. This is all about meeting up with people, is it? Or is there a fundraising side to it as well?
4: It is purely just a social movement of exactly that, Alan. You know, so many people are tied up into, I go to work at 9 o'clock, I come home at 5 o'clock, then I make the dinner, then I sit on the couch, watch a bit of telly, that's it. Yeah. Like, there's no real quality, you know, to life there.
3: Yeah.
4: You know, when we're stuck in that routine of work, go home, sleep, work, go home. So it's kind of just, you know, about getting people to get out, get off that usual route that you're on, and just, you know, take the side street, do something different. There's no fundraising in it at all. It's just really a social movement of people. I want people to be more grateful for what they have, and, you know,
3: all right,
4: use that as much as you can.
3: It was raining coming in here today, but we've got some nice weather coming our way. We had some beautiful weather last week, and the weather certainly can inspire people to get out and walk, cycle, or jog, or run, or whatever, or swim.
4: Yeah.
3: But if someone listening right now feels stuck, what is one small side street that they could take this week?
4: Even simply just, you know, you don't have to do anything crazy. It might be something that you've been putting off for a while. Even just say there's a little cupboard in your room that, you know, you've wanted to clean it out there for the past 3 months and you just have been putting it off. Even that alone is, you know, you're taking a side street there because you're, you know, you're bringing that on, you're doing it. You know, it's not you're getting off your usual route. So even something as simple as that, just do something different with your day.
3: If your brother David is listening right now, Aoife, what would you like him to know about the impact he's had on your life and on the people who are now part of Side Street?
4: Yeah, well, that's a great question, Alan. If David was listening to me right now, I don't know. I would nearly say thank you for him, because he has brought me to this whole different part of my life. And even, like, the people that are, you know, participating in Side Street and some of our close family friends and my friends, you know, he has done this with, you know, the determination that he has as his own individual has brought us all onto this Side Street as well. So no. I would just, I'm just so beyond proud of my brother,
3: Lovely to talk to you, and I wish you well for the future. And just, you are based in Camolin, but the actual Side Street event, just remind people, if they want to team up with you and link up with you, when can they do that?
4: So Well, actually, we have our next Sunday run at 10:30 in Gore. We meet down at Mr. Price. It's nothing serious, so if you're thinking, oh, well, I can't run, that's not what Side Street is about. This is not like a competitive, how quick can you run? This is just a meet-up, social movement. We go for a little run, and then we head up for a coffee afterwards and head in and fly. So 10:30 in Gore, Mr. Price, we'll be there.
3: Thanks for talking to us, Aoife.
4: Brilliant. Thank you so much for that, Alan.
3: Great story, powerful story, inspired by her brother who went through a traumatic time, and he himself is an inspiration now. That was Aoife Manley, and you heard all the details there from Aoife. And I suppose it's something that you could be in any part of County Wexford and you could recreate. By the way, I mentioned about the fact that we're taking the morning mix out and about. We'd love to hear from you as well. Would you like us to visit your part of the world in County Wexford? We'd love to hear from you. And it's very simple. Just, you can email us here, studio@southeastradio.ie, or you can contact the morning mix team by WhatsApp or by text when we're on air in the mornings as well. Let us know where you'd like us to visit, where you are in County Wexford, and what community spirit you have within your area that you'd like to showcase. We would love to hear from you. Now, we've focused in on North Wexford. My next guest in the studio will be looking at a production of a new play by the legendary Owen Colfer, and it features a gory man, Gareth Lombard. 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It's directed by well-known Wexford director Heather Hadrill. 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
3: We're going to celebrate with the Girl Guides 50 years in Wexford in Clonard area. Wonderful story, and we'll hear more about that and the celebrations they have planned to round off the programme for today. But My Real Life is a new one-man play from Owen Colfer. It blends black comedy with a deeply moving story about love, memory and mortality. It follows Noel, a Wexford man, reflecting on his life after a life-changing diagnosis. It's produced and directed by Heather Hadrill and stars our very own Garrett Lombard in the central role, with Four Rivers Theatre Company bringing it to the stage from June the 11th to the 13th at Wexford Arts Centre. And you're both very, very welcome. Good morning to you, Heather.
11: Good morning, Alan.
3: And good morning to you, Garrett.
12: Morning, Alan.
3: Look, I've heard the promo and the ads for this on the radio, and and I know Owen Colfer very well. Kind of grew up down through the years with him. It's got that Wexford charm and wit that only people like Owen and Billy Colfer, or Billy Roach bring. And Owen has brought this to it, doesn't it, when you think
11: Absolutely.
3: Of it?
11: Absolutely. There's a lot that Wexford people can relate to in this. Yeah. It's hilarious, but it's deeply moving as well. And Owen has this rich skill of being able to one minute have you laughing, and then in the next sentence he stops the laughter. You know, we dive into the depths of what's really going on for the character.
3: The last one-man show I saw was the great Gary Lydon. Who, would you have met him in your travels?
12: Roger, I knew Gary for years. Yeah.
3: Did you?
12: A friend of mine. We did Pure Mule together back in 2005.
3: Absolutely. Yeah, I should have known. I should have
12: remembered that. So I would have known Gary very well over the years, and a terrible tragedy to lose him like that. It was such a shock to the whole society, really, you know.
3: And Garrett, you're following his footsteps because he was a master of the one-man show as well. And here you have a chance to do. What's doing a one-man performance actually like?
12: It's challenging and it's difficult, but it's also invigorating in that you, as an actor, you have to rely on yourself rather than have a cast members with you. So it's a great adventure, I think. And with this particular piece, Owen's writing is so poetic and moving and follows such a stream of consciousness that it's a great exercise in acting, you know, and testing yourself.
3: What was your first reaction when you read it?
12: I loved it immediately.
3: Did you?
12: I did. Ben Barnes introduced me to it about 2 years ago when we were down in Waterford doing Jim Nolan's play Castle Gandolfo, and he mentioned it to me, and I wasn't aware of its existence, and I, not that I was looking for a one man, but I was interested in doing one. And so when he said that there's a piece written by Owen Colfer about a man from Wexford, contemplating his life and remembering his sort of stories throughout his childhood and onwards, I was just fascinated.
3: Yeah.
12: And so when I read it, it lived up to every expectation that I could have, you know.
3: And when you read it, Heather, and all of a sudden you were given the role to produce it and direct it then, have you ever produced a one-person performance before?
11: No, I had actually seen it, Alan, because it had been directed by Ben Barnes in the past. It was out on the road about three times with Don Witcherly, but we've brought it back to do a new production of it, and it feels very, very new, and we've done a few little different things with it.

0: speech for the script? Are we going to get a little tip from this?
1: I thought it might be nice. Yeah. Would you be okay,
0: Give us a little flip. I mean, we've heard the promo, we've heard the clip about Mother Teresa, but where are we going here, Gareth, on this part?
2: This is a story from his days in the CBS, when a new fella moves into town and he's got quite an attractive mammy.
0: Is it set in Wexford town?
2: It's set in Wexford, yeah. It couldn't be more Wexford, to be honest with you.
0: Okay.
2: So this is a little bit, anyway. So he goes, do you remember Fergal Murphy Ridge? His mam was a fine thing in her day. She was a whole different kind of mammy. Well, you're still a fine thing, Miriam, if you're listening. Fair dues to you, and have yourself another gin and tonic. Sure, why do you think Fergal, the boring, was so popular? Sure, there was a queue in the schoolyard of a Friday for sleepovers at Fergal's. We never had sleepovers in Wexford before Fergal moved to town. Or convertible cars. We never had sleepovers or convertible cars until Fergal's ma brought them down from Bray. And a nurse too. Double whammy. A separated nurse from Bray? Sure, Jesus, that's like a reader's letter. Dear Playboy, I knew me look had changed when a separated nurse from Bray, which is the Irish version of Sodom and Gomorrah, drove her convertible across the bridge.
1: So there's a lot of little Wexford stories to relate to, Alan, and we're there giggling away. But as Gareth said as well, we really get the depths of what's going on for the character as well, which is equally relatable.
0: Yeah, because there is a line between making something moving and making something uncomfortable. Where do you find that line in rehearsals, Heather?
1: Well, I have to say, the writing is so beautiful and so rich. Mm. We were just commenting on that. Like, Owen has it seamlessly moving from you laughing 1 minute into suddenly the character catches himself and then we have a reveal. Like, as I said, it's like the character, we get the layers of an onion peeling and peeling and peeling. And it's in the writing. It's so beautifully.
0: Do you morph into this guy, Gareth? I mean, is there a point where you stop feeling like a character and you start feeling like a real person?
2: Oh, absolutely. And I think that's necessary for the piece. And it's really an unveiling. I mean, Heather was just talking about the layers, but this is a guy that's prepared now to let it all go, to really reveal himself as the human flaws and all, warts and all. And he just lets that come out of him. And this is his sort of a last confession in many ways as well, you know. So it's very, very human. And it's certainly an emotional journey, but again, it is in its rawness, it's very funny, you know, in its exposure. Mm.
0: How long are you on stage on your own for? What length is the piece?
2: It's about an hour and 20 at the moment. Yeah, yeah, so it's a good an hour and 20 minutes. So,
0: okay, and it's on Wexford Arts Centre, isn't
1: Wexford Arts Centre, June 11th to 13th, and I would just encourage everyone to get their tickets. We're looking at selling out about 300 tickets in total, and we do not want people to be disappointed.
0: Yeah, and again, like the real person, you've talked to me a little bit about that, Gareth, as well. But the hardest part of holding an entire audience is this. I'm repeating myself a little bit. Is this the first time you've ever done something?
2: It is. Yeah. But I've done bits and pieces like this before, but not an entire play. So it's new territory for me, but it's very rewarding sort of territory, and it's just about, you know, sharing the truth with a bunch of people, a bunch of strangers in a dark room.
0: People have been asking what is the diagnosis, and it is actually multiple cirrhosis. Is that right?
2: Yeah.
0: I don't want a spoiler alert.
2: No, that's okay.
0: Is he at any particular stage?
2: Yeah, he is.
0: And does that put pressure on you as an actor as well?
2: Well, it's part of the journey, and it's part of the person and the character. And yes, there are physical sort of
0: demands.
2: Yes, on what the disease is doing to his body at the time.
0: Is it based in a single time snap, or is it evolving over a period?
2: No, it's one evening.
0: One evening.
2: Yeah, it's literally in real time. It's an hour and 20 minutes with this guy as he decides to leave a message for his best friend, so that he can tell it at his funeral.
0: It's also travelling to Waterford, isn't it?
1: It's travelling to the Theatre Royal in Waterford. It's going on a tour, Alan. It's going to the Civic Theatre in Tala, Bray, Limerick and Dunleary to the Pavilion as well. So we start the tour in Wexford and then off we go.
0: But knowing Owen, I'd say he will really want to know what the people in his own native Wexford

0: town yeah. actually feel of it.
1: Yeah.
0: Because
1: yeah.
0: we both, I went to that school, Wexford CBS, so it's kind of, it's based on his memories of Wexford CBS, is
2: yeah,
0: it?
2: Yeah, yeah, there's definitely a lot of Owen in the piece, and there's a whole lot of Wexford in there, you know. It's very much a Wexford story, and so there's a lot of references to the places in the town and the people of the town.
1: And the attitudes of Wexford people as well, in, yeah. in a comedic way.
0: You even jumped in there, and you're directed, yeah.
1: I'm thinking of lines in it, I'm still laughing, imagine, yeah. Yeah. after okay. we're in our third week.
2: Well, there's a line there, yeah. and he says, sure, you know how Wexford people are like, even Mother Teresa wouldn't get an easy time of it around here. It'll be all, would you look at your one with our orphans?
0: yeah.
1: exactly.
0: Look, I take the opportunity to wish you the very best of luck. And Gareth, I can't let the moment pass because your dad was a huge inspiration to me. God be sure, good to him. Yeah. And your mum too. How is your mum? Because I know
2: she's great.
0: Thank well.
2: You. She's listening now. She's very well. Thanks for
0: so
2: asking.
0: So hello to Veronica yeah. and all yeah. my friends in Gorey, because that's where you got. Thanks, it was Gorey Little Theatre where you got
2: oh,
0: your.
2: Oh, that's where it all started, yeah. Way back when, surely. Back when I was 9 and 10 years old, that's where it all yeah. started for me.
0: And what else have you been up to since I last spoke to you then? Because
2: I just finished a run in the Peacock with a new play called Fair Deal by Una McKevitt.
0: Yeah.
2: Great, very funny, kind of a farce, in and out of doors. And I just did a couple of days on a movie called Silverback, which will be out later on this year.
0: Brilliant. And you, Heather, I mean, you are so busy at the moment. Recently wed, recently married, mm-hmm. and now I'm also gearing up because Rosetta told me you're back on board in the opera this
1: year
0: as well.
1: I know, third time. I know, it's busy. Alan, I said, I am so lucky. Like, I'm busy working in the arts. How lucky am I?
0: And in your own area.
1: And in my own county, in my own town.
0: Doing it professionally.
1: Exactly, yeah. I couldn't ask for anything more. It's exactly what I wanted to do.
0: How close are Four Rivers to being our Druid?
1: We're getting there.
0: Are you?
1: Yeah, we're getting there. We hope. We're waiting just on funding announcement for next year. So we just have to apply for funding every single year. So fingers crossed. Yeah. And that will determine, you know, what we do next year and how we move into the future.
0: There's been a big push for that space where the Doomwater used to be converted into a 400-seater theatre. Mm. What would that mean to a group like Four Rivers if you had a new base like that?
1: Well, it would be amazing because, you know, I've been part of discussions on this. It's hard when you're trying to bring in audiences. Yeah. We do need the 400-seater. And it's not just Four Rivers, it's a lot of other groups. You know, it's hard to sell an 800-seater.
0: Which would complement the Opera House, wouldn't it?
1: Would absolutely. Yeah, yeah. And, you know, we're just saying that the arts is thriving and thriving and growing and growing in this town, and imagine that the town is actually demanding a 400-seater, even though we have a National Opera House and we have an Wexford Arts Centre as well.
0: And I can tell you the momentum is growing amongst the drama fraternity here and beyond to try and convert that into a 400-seater theatre, and it's not going away, that is for sure. That is going to be really driven. But right now the most important point is that to get every seat of Owen's beautiful play sold out. And just remind us again how people can get tickets.
1: So wexfordartscentre.ie, or just call into the Wexford Arts Centre, and it's June 11th to 13th at the Arts Centre. And, you know, can I just add, Alan, there is nothing like a live theatre experience. You know, it's the communal experience. We're all living through the 1 hour and 20 minutes together, and as Gareth said, it's a human story and it deals with humanity. So I'd encourage everyone to book a ticket.
0: Well, from the pen of Owen Colfer, performed by a proud Wexford man, Gareth Lambert from North Wexford, fighting his inner townie from Wexford town.
2: That's right.
0: What do you think? What do you hope people will take from this performance?
2: I think there's great heart in it, you know. I think there's great humanity in it. I think there's an openness to the character that's very charming and heartfelt. And I think people will come away with a sense of their own humanity and community.
0: Look, it's a pleasure to welcome two of you talking to me on air, but there's three of you in studio. I better give the stage manager a mention, because if you don't, it might never hit the stage.
1: Carol Stacey doing a wonderful job as our stage manager. Thank you, Carol.
0: There you have it. And to round off today's edition of The Morning Mix, we'll be linking in and celebrating with Clonard Girl Guides on their 50th anniversary.
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0: Busy days here in this county of ours, and now celebrations for our Clonard Girl Guides. And I'm going to talk to Michelle in just a moment, but can I just say there's also celebrations for Father Lorenzo on his Platinum Jubilee, 70 years, which he celebrates today. He was ordained on the 3rd of June 1956, and I've been asked to send a special greeting to him on behalf of his friends and admirers in Wexford. Congratulations, Father Lorenzo. Now, Clonard Girl Guides are marking a major milestone this year as they celebrate 50 years in the Clonard community, and the Girl Guide movement around this county is hugely popular and very, very strong. And I'm joined by Michelle Goff. Good morning.
12: Good morning.
0: 50 years, what a landmark, Michelle. Congratulations.
12: Thank you.
0: Talk to me a little bit about it. Well, I mean, you're not going to say I wasn't there for the 50 years, but you know the history of it for 50 years.
12: Yeah. Well, I've been there for almost 30 years, so
0: have you?
12: A good spin of it. Well, it started in Kennedy Park School, actually, in the old lunch hall, and then moved up to the community centre after that. And they've been there ever since. And we've had girls, I've met girls now that are grown up with their own children that are coming to us. Yeah. So it's great to be able to say we've been in the community for that long.
0: What's the whole idea behind being a girl guide? I mean, what are the ground rules? What inspired you to become a girl guide? What inspired you to become a girl guide?
12: My daughter, if she was a member, I offered to help the following week. And a man who was, God rest her, she came up and said, I hear you want to start Cygnets, which was the youngest group and the newest.
0: Yeah.
12: And the following weekend, I was in Dublin doing a training course. And I loved it ever since. It was just like it clicked. You just
0: so your daughter became a girl guide. Were,
12: yeah.
0: were you ever a girl guide?
12: For a little while. I
0: were
12: didn't.
0: You?
12: I didn't stay.
0: Why did you stay?
12: I preferred the youth club.
0: Did you?
12: Yeah. I was a youth club girl.
0: And was it in Clonard and Wexford as well?
12: The youth club was in Clonard, in Wexford.
0: I love it as a part of the county and the district of Wexford. It's a beautiful place and wonderful people. A great church, great facilities. And of course, you've got the Scouts and the special hub right beside Clonard Community
12: Centre.
0: They're
12: right beside us. They were in the centre. They've built their hall, which just across the car park from us.
0: Yeah.
12: And it's great to see the development up there as well. But we're still in the, like you said, fabulous community, fabulous help. If we need anything, girls in the office, the caretakers, and, you know, they're always there for us. So it is great.
0: I mean, you can look back over 30 years, but it is 50 years. I mean, for you, what moments or changes in the guides stand out the most?
12: Probably technology.
0: Yeah.
12: We don't allow technology for our meetings or for our trips. It's, you know, hands on, get dirty, get in there, try things without a screen in front of you. Now we do take photos, we do videos, but the girls themselves for that hour and a half or for that trip away, no technology allowed. And they love it.
0: And what type of trips do you do now? And even over the 30 years, do they still go camping?
12: Oh, that's a big
0: and
12: thing.
0: Hiking.
12: Oh, yeah, we love hiking. I mean, the fabulous walks around Wexford alone. We don't have to go far.
0: Hmm.
12: Like Fort Mountain is brilliant. Rosslare, you know, Salt Raven Woods, fabulous. But yeah. Campin, I always say, I have to give them a shout out. They are brilliant.
0: And is the whole idea behind as well to encourage bonding, team spirit,
12: friendship,
0: make people a little bit more extrovert, bring on their personalities? What do you think are the main areas that you really help girls when they become a Girl Guide?
12: Oh, we do. We do bring girls over to Shells. We have a leader now. She's joined us when she was 7. The first day she was there, I said, that child won't come back. We've scared her. She's now a leader with us and outspoken, strong-willed. You know, we've seen her grow.
0: It's empowering girls. It's empowering girls.
12: It does. It gives them a voice.
0: It gives them a voice, yeah.
12: Gives them self-confidence. Lets them try things, whether they succeed in it or not. Give it a go. I've always said to the girls, there's no such thing as I can't. Hmm. I can try.
0: And is it all adventure? Is it all out in the open air? Or is there an academic side to it as well? Or?
12: Well, we do a badge system where they earn their badges. Hmm. But what we do is you learn as you do. So, you know, they could have achieved a badge without even knowing they've done it. Like there's for hiking, music, dance, drama, camping, sleepovers. You know, there's a bit of everything in
0: the
12: anything.
0: The music, dance, drama aspect of it. When did that come into the Girl Guide movement?
12: It's always been there. It's just I think we've always thought it's all Girl Guides. They go out walking and they camp. That's all they do. But it's such a wide variety of everything. Mm. We try and give them a full range of life, you know.
0: Do you interact with other Girl Guide movements around the country as well?
12: Oh, yeah. We were only in the zoo a couple of weeks ago for a Saturday for a national event, which I met everyone there. So, you know, from Belfast down to Cork to Dublin to ourselves.
0: You're also appealing for old photos and memories. What's been the most surprising or touching thing that people have already shared with you?
12: We've only put this appeal out now at the minute, but, like, actually, people have said to me when I've mentioned it, they've said, oh, my mum was a leader. And I don't remember the woman who would have been before I was a leader or a girl in it. And I'm going, oh, my God, I didn't realise. So many people have been involved that we didn't know about. And it's great to see, oh, yeah. Hmm. You know, and then they're saying, oh, I'll get her to read out the old photographs. She loved it.
0: Yeah.
12: You know.
0: Yeah.
12: So we're looking for old photographs, old stories, you know, people's memories of when they were in it, whether they were a leader or a child, you know, what their bits they liked, disliked, whatever, you know, let it tell us about it.
0: Yeah, for someone who might have been a guide 20 or 30 years ago, why is now the right time to reconnect and get involved again?
12: Everyone's welcome. Come back, say hi. Yeah.
0: Even, you might get a few more leaders out of it.
12: Hopefully.
0: How many in number are you at the moment, Michelle?
12: Well, we have 30 children at the moment and 9 leaders.
0: Yeah.
12: So, you know, we're doing okay. We're, you know,
0: you'd like a few,
12: so
0: would you like a few more girls to join as well?
12: Oh, always. We're always open to new members. Both, you know, we go from 4 years up to 18 and then leaders after that.
0: To coincide with the 50th anniversary, you have a massive campaign and a massive programme planned, haven't you? Including a trip to the Netherlands.
12: Yep, our big camp is, we're going to the Netherlands for our summer camp next July. But in the meantime, we're going to Emerald Park. I keep calling it Tato, in October to kick it off with.
0: Yeah.
12: And then we've hikes, we've parties, we've trips, we've maybe activities we did 20 years ago, we're going to try and do them again, or, you know, visit a place we haven't been in a while. So just kind of, you know, reconnect with.
0: So there's a plan.
12: There is a plan. Yeah. We're working on the plan. But I would love, if there is any past leaders or members that would maybe want to come back some night and chat to the girls and tell them, you know, what they did or how things have changed in the 50 years.
0: What kind of impact do you think the guys has had on the wider Clonard community?
12: Well, I hope it's been a good one.
0: Yeah.
12: I mean, we've been there for the 50 years. So, you know, I hope it's been a positive one. And we've helped out when we can. And, you know, we've given a good light on ourselves and on the community up there, because, you know, it is a brilliant place.
0: Well, it's great to know you're linked in with the other Girl Guide movements across the county, and I'm sure if there are any of the leaders or guides themselves are listening, they would wish you the very best luck for the future. Looking ahead to the next 50 years, I won't see them anyway, but what do you hope Clonard Girl Guides will be still known for?
12: I hope they're still known for fun, friendship, you know, enthusiasm, being there, being dependable, you know, I think, and just, you know, giving the girls a good time, you know, and a safe place to be.
0: Yeah. Happy birthday to you.
12: Thank you.
0: And there you have it, wrapping up a busy edition of the Morning Mix. John Slattery deputising for Lee from 12 to 3. Julie will be here from 3 to 6. And then Tony Keogh, the King of Country, will be here from 6 to 8. Enjoy a wonderful Wednesday.
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16: It's 12 o'clock. Good afternoon. I'm Siobhan Murphy. Family carers across Wexford and Ireland will begin receiving the annual carers support grant this week. The €2,000 payments available to carers receiving carers allowance or carers benefit, while others in caring roles may also qualify through a separate application. Advocate and Wexford family carer Jane Johnson has welcomed the payment but says it's only a small contribution compared to the challenges faced by the country's estimated 500,000 family carers who provide round-the-clock support and save the state billions each year.
17: That money is used not for kind of, you know, God, this is great, now we've got €2,000. That money is used for paying off maybe electricity bills that have gone into arrears over the winter. Carers don't have the option of turning the heating off or turning the heating down because they need to look after the person they're caring for. It'll be used maybe for filling the oil tanks. I know myself it'll be used for repairing things in the house that have just got broken that I simply couldn't afford to have repaired.
16: Donald Trump claims Iran has agreed not to have a nuclear weapon and he expects to meet the country's Ayatollah at some point. It comes as the US says it carried out strikes on an island near the Strait of Hormuz to intercept multiple Iranian ballistic missiles and drones. But Tehran says it launched attacks in response to American actions, not the other way around. A local council has passed a motion calling for a referendum to introduce a right to housing. Members of Wexford County Council have voted in favour of a national vote for the right to housing to be enshrined in the constitution. The latest figures show more than 17,500 adults and children were living in emergency accommodation in April. Sinn Féin's Tom Ford, who submitted the motion, says the country's laws should be making it easier to build new homes.
18: I don't think anybody is expecting any of this to be magicked up, I suppose. I've spoken to many builders here in Wexford who are very good at what they do, and that is building homes, and they've been strangled by red tape. Like, we have projects that are ready to go here in Wexford, but have been tied up with the planning authority for years. In the midst of a crisis like this, having builders that are ready to build and do what they do best but are heavily constrained, it's absolutely crazy.
16: Gardaí and County Wexford have seized five firearms in recent weeks as part of ongoing enforcement operations targeting unlicensed weapons. The force is reminding firearm owners that possession of a firearm without a valid firearm certificate is a criminal offence. Gardaí are urging certificate holders to ensure their licences remain up to date and to submit renewal applications well before expiry dates. Anyone unsure about the status of their firearm certificates advised to contact the local Garda station. A new survey looking at mental health services has been launched by Wexford County Council. The Wexford Mental Health Services Working Group wants to hear from service users and their families on what needs to be changed for the better. The survey can be completed on the council's website, or hard copies can be obtained at council offices or libraries. Councillor Aoife Rose O'Brien helped launch the survey and says a similar one for CAMHS is on the way.
19: At the moment, this is for over 18s, but if any parent has experienced anything with a minor or a youth member in their family and they would like to submit that feedback, they can do that as well. We are working on a specific survey for minors and youths, but it's just a little bit more challenging to make sure that we roll that out correctly.
16: And Junior Cert students have wrapped up their English paper ahead of the religion exam this afternoon. Meanwhile, Leaving Certs will be finishing English Paper 1 soon before some sit home economics in the afternoon. The state exams run over the course of the next few weeks as a record number of students sit them. In Wexford, over 1,900 students are sitting their Leaving Cert. Principal of the Loretta School in Wexford, John McGindy, had this advice for parents this morning.
20: It is obviously an anxious time, particularly, you know, some parents, it'll be either maybe their first child going through the Leaving Certificate, or maybe some of them have been through it before. I think really just to be calm around this time. I mean, when the exam is over here, say, for example, English this morning, you know, we have home economics this afternoon, but not everyone does home economics. So some of the girls will be going home this afternoon and they'll have a chat at home. And I think just not to kind of get too bogged down in it either. There's no point in reflecting too much on papers that are done or how you've done or how things have went, you know, because when it's done, it's done.
16: For all your local stories and more, visit southeastradio.ie. It's just 12:05.
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16: Rain will clear away and will be followed by sunny spells and scattered showers for the rest of the day. Some of the showers may be heavy and thundery. Highs temperatures 14 to 17 degrees.
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0: Southeast Radio on this Wednesday afternoon. Good afternoon to you. I'm John Slattery, sitting in for Lee for the next 3 days, and I'm absolutely delighted to be here. It's my very first time on Southeast Radio. We kicked off the show today with Cyndi Lauper's 1987 number one with True Colours. Then we had a group of school friends from Bray in County Wicklow, Florence Road with Hanging Out, and that, of course, was U2 and Vertigo. As I said, I'm here till three, and we have some brilliant music on the way, including Lenny Kravitz and something from Don Henley. That's all to come.
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0: Southeast Radio. It's just coming up to 27 minutes past 12. That there is, of course, Annie Lennox of Walking on Broken Glass from 1992. And before that, Don Henley and the Boys of Summer. And if ever there was a song that summed up the nostalgia of the 80s and summertime, it's that song. John Slattery here on Southeast Radio. Delighted to be here, and I would love to hear from you. Give us a text or WhatsApp on 087-377-956, and we'll say hello to you today. It is a sunny day here in Wexford, I'm delighted to say, and we've got some more great music on the way from Dermot Kennedy, the best of Irish, and something from Lenny Kravitz.
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0: Southeast Radio on a Wednesday afternoon. It's lunchtime with Lee, and as you probably guessed, I'm not Lee. He's on his holly bobs at the moment. I'm John Slattery, filling in for the next 3 days, which is fun. Morgan Wallen, Love Somebody, Dermot Kennedy in there, and Lenny Kravitz, Fly Away. And I was only talking to Phil Cawley about that this morning. He is 62 years of age. Incredible. Looks amazing for his age. Beautiful South and Niall Horan, all on the way.
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0: Charles and Eddie, Would I Lie to You in Southeast Radio. Great raft of music there, including The Beautiful South and Tempered Trap with Sweet Disposition. I'm John Slattery. It's just coming up to 1 o'clock. We have a competition for you right now, and it's all thanks to the Ash Tree Pub in Ballywilliam, who are celebrating their new refurbished kitchen and a brand new summer menu. We have 5 vouchers to give away this week, and I've got one to give away today. All we want you to do is tell us, who is James May talking about in this clip?
1: In many ways, no. 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
0: 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That's 087-3737-956. Here's the clip again.
1: In many ways, no. I've said many times before, the man is a knob, but I quite like him.
0: We've got news on the way with Siobhan next.
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11: It's 1 o'clock. Good afternoon. I'm Siobhan Murphy. There are calls for the old Wexford General Hospital site to be brought back into use. The derelict building was the focus of an RTE Investigates programme this week. The unit was added to derelict sites register in 2024, but no levy has been applied to it. Speaking on the Morning Mix, local councillor Catherine Biddy-Walsh said it's time something was done with it.
12: In this case, the HSE owns the building. So 7% of the market value of a building can be used as levies. But what really floored me yesterday listening to this was it's optional. I have to ask the questions about that. Why are we not, as a county council, charging the state the money for it?
11: Ministers have been making decisions about childcare funding and new warning systems for major events. They're among topics being brought to Cabinet later today. Our political correspondent Sean Defoe has more.
13: This is essentially going to be an early warning system for Ireland. People who have travelled in foreign countries may have seen it in the likes of the US when there are weather alerts or other alerts. They're often texted out to phones in the particular area affected through broadcast towers, essentially. And that's what this is. It's going to be a broadcast alert system the government is looking for funding for to launch a procurement phase. The hope is that it will be up and running next year. And when there are things like a red weather warning or even an orange weather warning for specific counties, that you would get that text alert directly to your phone. Perhaps flooding at risk in particular areas, we'll see just how targeted it could be. One of the other things being announced today is a cap on the maximum amount that childcare facilities that are in receipt of state funding can charge. It's expected to save hundreds of euro a year for those paying the highest fees at the minute, largely in Dublin and commuter belt areas, and will be for the next academic year, increasing the funding for that sector to 480 million euro, which is a 90 million increase on last year alone.
11: Gardaí and County Wexford have seized five firearms in recent weeks as part of ongoing enforcement operations targeting unlicensed weapons. The force is reminding firearm owners that possession without a valid firearm certificate is a criminal offence and can result in prosecution. Gardaí are urging certificate holders to ensure their licences remain up to date and to submit renewal applications well before expiry dates. They're also stressing the importance of secure firearm storage and compliance with all legal obligations. Anyone unsure about the status of their firearm certificate is advised to contact their local Garda station. A scrappage incentive of 5,000 euros could be offered for owners of petrol or diesel cars which are more than 13 years old. It's part of a proposed new scheme which will allow motorists to receive a total of 8,500 euros for the purchase of an electric vehicle. Transport Minister Dara O'Brien is to bring the plans to Cabinet today, but independent motoring expert with CarZone, Conor Faulkner, said EV charging points remain a source of frustration.
14: There's a lot of things that frustrate potential EV owners if they can't access home charging. Things like on-street charging or putting a charger in your driveway or facilitating apartment buildings. In a lot of cases, local authority rules make that more difficult when the state is trying to make it easier. So a little bit of joined-up policy would be very helpful there.
11: Wexford County Council is calling for a referendum to introduce a constitutional right to housing. The council passed the Sinn Féin motion, which will now be sent to the seven TDs who represent the county asking for their support. The latest figures from the Department of Housing show more than 17,500 adults and children are living in emergency accommodation. Sinn Féin councillor Tom Ford, who submitted the motion to Wexford County Council, says urgent action is needed.
15: We have thousands of people trapped in insecure housing, locked out of home ownership and paying unaffordable rent and facing homelessness. Housing is a basic human right, but unfortunately at the moment it's not a constitutional right here in Ireland, so there's no actual duty on government to ensure that we do have adequate housing. The changes that I would hope that this would bring is that a housing right could really influence debates about land hoarding, vacancy, public land use and delays in the planning system.
11: And junior cert students have wrapped up their English paper ahead of the religion exam this afternoon. Meanwhile, leaving certs will be finishing English paper one soon before some sit home ec in the afternoon. The state exams run over the course of the next few weeks as a record number of students sit them. Over 1,900 students in Wexford are sitting their leaving cert. Principal of the Loretta School in Wexford, John McGinty, had this advice for parents this morning.
16: Not to kind of get too bogged down in it either. There's no point in reflecting too much on papers that are done or how you've done or how things have went, you know, because when it's done and that's it and you kind of move on. So I think just that little bit of support there, I think it's very important as well for the students, you know, nationwide to have, you know, a little bit of a balance now between studying and a break, and that's because it is quite intense. So I think for parents, just it's just a case of guiding them through it, really.
11: For all your local stories and more, visit southeastradio.ie. It's 1:05.
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11: The rest of the day will bring frequent widespread showers, many of them heavy with a slight chance of hail and thunder. There'll be some bright or sunny spells too, though. Breezy with highest temperatures 15 to 18 degrees.
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11: Starting with snooker and 1997 world champion Ken Doherty says he loved every minute of his professional career after announcing his retirement. The Ranelagh native remains the only Irish player to lift the world title, making two subsequent finals during career spanning over three decades. The 56-year-old confirmed he's stepping back from the main tour but will continue to play on the senior circuit. In Gaelic Games, fixture details for rounds 2A and 2B of the All-Ireland Senior Football Championship will be released later today. There's still uncertainty over the venue for Louth's hosting of Armagh. In soccer, it's reported that Liverpool have reached a verbal agreement with Anadoni Areola to become their new head coach. The former Bournemouth boss is set to replace Arne Slot at Anfield, who was sacked on Saturday. A formal announcement is expected to be made in the coming days. In sailing, Irish sailor Tom Dolan's bid to claim a second Solitaire de Fuego title has ended dramatically after his boat ran aground in Brittany. The 2024 winner had been leading the fleet aboard Kingspan when he hit a causeway off the Isle de San overnight. Dolan was unable to free the boat due to the falling tide and was airlifted to safety in the early hours of this morning. In tennis, the semi-final lineup will be completed at the French Open today. Polish qualifier Maja Kiwalaszanka leads the opening set against 22 second seed Anna Kalinskaya. That's followed by the meeting of world number one Arina Sabalenka and 25th seed Diana Schneider. Then in the men's draw, fourth seed Felix Ozé Ali Asim faces Flavio Cavoli, and former Wimbledon finalist Matteo Berrettini is up against fellow Italian Matteo Arnaldi. And in racing, horse trainer Aidan O'Brien has declared four horses for the Epsom Derby as he looks for a fourth straight success in the race. Chester Vase winner Benvenuto Canini leads the field and will be joined by stablemates Pierre Bonnard, Action and Christmas Day. The Wexford native will be hoping to secure a 12th win in the race. That's your news and sport on South East Radio. South East Radio has been informed of the following bereavements. Whelan of Wexford Town. William Wigzer Whelan, Abbey Place, Abbey Street, Wexford Town, formerly Rathallam, Ballymore, loving son of the late James and Mary and brother of James. Funeral arriving to St Mary's Church, Ballymore today, Wednesday morning for funeral mass at 12 noon, followed by burial in Ballymore Cemetery. Mahon of Screen. Grace Mahon, Ballybeg Screen, age 10, beloved daughter of Dave and Cara, sister of Noah. Reposing at her home in Ballybeg Screen on Thursday from 4 to 7pm. Funeral arriving to St Cyprian's Church Screen on Friday for funeral mass at 11am, followed by celebration of life and cremation service at 1:30pm in Mackin's Funeral Home, Distillery Road. We will celebrate Grace's life in vivid colour, so no black clothes please. No flowers, donations if desired to Wexford SPCA to reflect Grace's love of animals. Murphy of Enniscorthy. Carmel Murphy, Ní Costello, Donanore, Enniscorthy, beloved wife of the late Edward, Ned, mother of Lawrence, Raymond, Eamon, and the late Gerard, sister of Veronica. Reposing in Brown's Funeral Home, Enniscorthy, on Thursday from 5 until 7pm. Removal from Brown's Funeral Home on Friday at 12:30 to the Church of the Assumption Bree, arriving for funeral mass at 1pm. Burial afterwards in the new cemetery Bree. South East Radio extends sympathy to the bereaved.

0: Southeast Radio on this Wednesday afternoon. I'm John Slattery, filling in. Lunchtime with Lee till Friday, as the man himself is still on holidays. Kicked off this hour with Bob Marley, One Love. The All Saints, and that there is Picture This and Take My Hand. Right, we got a few
1: We can go walking.
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0: Vouchers to give away all this week, and thanks to the Ash Tree Pub in Ballywilliam, who are celebrating their new refurbished kitchen and a brand new summer brand new summer menu. Sorry. The question I asked you was, who is James May speaking about in this clip?
2: In many ways, no. I've said many times before, the man is a knob, but I quite like him.
0: It is not Boris Johnson. Helen texted in with that. Do text us on 087-3737-956. I'll give you one more chance to have a listen. Who is James May speaking about in this?
2: In many ways, no. I've said many times before, the man is a knob, but I quite like him.
0: It's just coming up to 22 minutes after 1 o'clock. We'll give the answer to the competition very shortly.
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0: Southeast Radio, Benson Boone. And Sorry I'm Here for Someone Else. Before that, Bonnie Tyler. And of course, Total Eclipse of the Heart. She wasn't actually well recently, but apparently she's on the mend. Fingers crossed she's going to be okay. All right, competition time. A very big thank you to the Ash Tree Pub, Ballywilliam, who are celebrating their newly refurbished kitchen and a brand new summer menu. We have a voucher to give away all this week. And today, the question was, can you tell us who James May is speaking about in this clip?
1: In many ways, no. I've said many times before, the man is a knob, but I quite like him.
0: That is, of course, James May from Top Gear. He is talking about not his other presenter that's on the show, Richard Hammett. It's actually Jeremy Clarkson. And the winner of the competition today is Julia Daly from Marshallstown in Ennis in County Wexford. Well done, Julia. You will be getting yourself that voucher thanks to the Ash Tree Pub in Ballywilliam and trying out their brand new menu. Lucky, lucky you. Plenty more music on the way. I do know we've got some great music from Wilson Phillips and a bit to tell you about that as well. But right now, we're going to take you back in time a bit. To Van the Man, Van Morrison, of course, on Southeast Radio. Days Like This.

0: 20 minutes to 2 o'clock in Southeast Radio. Hope you're well. Having a lot of fun here today, filling in for Lee. That's Wilson Phillips and Release Me, which was the follow-up to their smash hit, which was Hold On, back in 1990. And the three members of Wilson Phillips are rock royalty, by the way. Carney and Wendy are the daughters of Brian Wilson of the Beach Boys. And Kenya Phillips is the daughter of John and Michelle Phillips from the Mamas and Papas. No wonder they had hits. Rock royalty. By the way, the competition winner, as I said, there's Julia Daly from Marshallstown, Enniscorthy. I think I might have said Ennis by mistake there earlier. Apologies for that. Well done, Julia. Plenty of great music on the way. Some Irish music coming up next from The Script.
1: Olives, flatbread and hummus have replaced cocktail sausages, crisps and potato salad as people's favourite piggy bits for summer dinners. Mediterranean flavours are taking over, with people saying they now prefer halloumi over cheddar cheese. A survey of 2,000 people also found in June hot evening meals are replacing the piggy bits at least three times a week.
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7: When I was smaller, I would have been going to all the bingos as well.
8: All right.
7: Oh, gosh. Well, Mammy'd be lucky enough. I wouldn't have ever been lucky. I played the 3-panel book and then I went up to the 6-panel book. And so then you build up to the double book. And what do you play?
8: Oh, God. Been stuck on the 6-panel book.
7: Yeah, but with 6-panel, you know you have all the numbers. So at least it doesn't get boring.
8: Yeah.

Southeast Radio, that is Tasman Archer and... a great hit for her, Sleeping Sally, One Hit Wonder. And before that, we had some Irish music there from The Script, who actually, I was reminded by Phil Cawley just there, that they're actually playing in Dublin on the 30th and 31st of October. But they're also playing in Slane in the middle of the summer on the 18th and 19th of July. Never knew they played 2 days in Slane, which is quite interesting. So if you are a big fan of The Script, there you go. You can see them in concert, either in Dublin or in Slane. Just coming up to 8 minutes before 2 o'clock here on Southeast Radio.

0: So this Radio with Prince from his ninth studio album and Sign of the Times. What a talent that man was. We also had the song Riptide from Vance Joy. I want to say hello to Linda, Caroline and Cindy who are listening in Carn today, and also to Angela, Finn, Shane and Kian who are all listening in as well. And do text or WhatsApp us on 087-3737-956. John Slattery here until 3 o'clock today. We've got plenty more coming up in the next hour. But on the way next, it's news with Alan.
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7: 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So they handed us this beautiful little memory box. They also provided the coffin for her. So we had her little carry cot and we put her coffin into that. However, we wanted to preserve for as long as possible, so my husband had to go into Aldi and buy bags of ice to surround her with, so that she'd survive the journey down to the ferry, survive the ferry and the journey home.
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9: Southeast Radio News at 2, I'm Alan Corcoran. There are calls for the old Wexford General Hospital site to be brought back into use. The derelict building was the focus of an RT Investigates programme this week. The unit was added to derelict sites register in 2024, but no levy has been applied to it. Speaking on today's Morley Mix, local councillor Catherine Biddy Walsh said it's time something was done with it.
10: In this case, the HSE owns the building. So 7% of the market value of a building can be used as levies. But what really floored me yesterday listening to this was it's optional. I have to ask the questions about that. Why are we not, as a county council, charging the state and the money for it?
9: One of the alleged victims of Jeffrey Donaldson has told the court she should have reported her claims of abuse earlier. The former DUP leader has pleaded not guilty to 18 historic sex offences. His wife Eleanor denies 5 charges and faces a trial of facts. Emily Keegan has this report, which listeners may find upsetting.
11: Complainant B has accused Jeffrey Donaldson of sexual abuse and rape when she was a child. She's the eldest of 2 women to make allegations against the former politician. The court has heard she attended a Christian rehab facility as a teenager where she told a pastor about the alleged abuse. During cross-examination by Mr. Donaldson's lawyer today, the complainant was asked why she didn't report the claims to police then. She said she was so afraid of this, referencing the ongoing trial. She also told the court she blames herself for the subsequent alleged abuse of complainant A, saying, "It's my fault what happened." Eleanor Donaldson's lawyer begins his cross-examination this afternoon. Emily Keegan at Newry Crown Court.
9: 2 and 3 year olds are now included in the back to school scheme. Applications open today for the next school year. The allowance will be automatically paid to almost 202,000 children, with an extra 37,000 expected to qualify. Minister for Social Protection Dara Cleary says people can check on their mywelfare.ie account to check if they are already registered.
12: If you're 2 or 11 at the end of September 2026, it's €160. And for children 12 and over, it's €285. And it's a one-off payment. It's paid. It'll be paid, the predominance will be paid in the middle of July for those who are automatically registered.
9: A scrappage incentive of €5,000 could be offered for owners of petrol or diesel cars which are more than 13 years old. It's part of a proposed new scheme which will allow motorists to receive a total of €8,500 for the purchase of an electric vehicle. Transport Minister Darragh O'Brien is to bring the plans to Cabinet today, but independent motoring expert with Carzone Conor Faulkner says EV charging points remain a source of frustration.
13: There's a lot of things that frustrate potential EV owners if they can't access home charging. Things like on-street charging or putting a charger in your driveway or facilitating apartment buildings. In a lot of cases, local authority rules make that more difficult when the state is trying to make it easier. So a little bit of joined-up policy would be very helpful there.
9: And finally, it's day one of the Leaving Certificate exam, and there are over 1,900 students in Wexford taking it. John McGinty is the principal of the Loretta School in Wexford. He had this advice for parents of students.
14: It is obviously an anxious time, particularly, you know, some parents, it'll be either maybe their first child going through the Leaving Certificate, or maybe some of them have been through it before. I think really just to be calm around this time. I mean, when the exam is over here, say, for example, English this morning, you know, we have home economics this afternoon, but not everyone does home economics, so some of the girls will be going home this afternoon and they'll have a chat at home, and I think just not to kind of get too bogged down in it either. There's no point in reflecting too much on papers that are done or how you've done or how things have went, you know, because when it's done, it's done.
9: It's 2:04.
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9: The rest of today will bring frequent widespread showers, many of them heavy. There is a slight chance of thunder and hail too. There will be some brighter sunny spells in between the showers. Top temperatures 15 to 18 degrees.
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0: Southeast Radio. It is Wednesday afternoon. John Slattery in for Lee, who's away on his holidays. Delighted to be here. Kicked off the hour with Top Loader and Dancing in the Moonlight. A real summer song for me. And that there is Blur and Park Life. Want to say hello to all the people sitting in the Leaving Cert today. I hope it went well, if it's not over at this stage. Actually, some might still be on. And especially to the parents of the people who are doing the Leaving Cert. Hope it goes well for you. Another great thing about today is, or not that the Leaving Cert is a great thing, by the way, is today is World Bike Day, and I was only talking to a few people here this morning about what is your favourite bike from your youth. And for me, I remember getting a racer that had 5 years, and I thought it was the bee's knees. And the other bike I remember is the Rally Chopper. If you have any memories of what bikes you used to have as a kid, do text in and let us know. 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

Southeast Radio, Sabrina Carpenter, Espresso. Before that, Ella Langley, an Alabama girl. Just goes to show there's some fabulous music out there at the moment. Got a few texts in about and WhatsApps in about, you know, World Bike Day and what bikes were your favourite bikes when you were younger. BMX came in as one of the top ones at the moment, but do text us only if you've got any. 087-3737-956. That's 087-3737-956. Would love to hear which bike was your favourite bike when you were a kid. This is Southeast Radio. John Slattery filling in for Lee on this fabulous Wednesday afternoon. There's some classic hits for you. Fleetwood Mac.

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0: Southeast Radio on a Wednesday afternoon. That is Groove Jet from Spiller. Of course, Sophie Ellis-Bextor on lead vocals. John Slattery in for Lee till Friday this week. And I mentioned earlier that this week, or today, is World Bike Day. And after getting a load of texts in and doing quite a bit of Googling, I've come up with, I suppose, the top five from the 80s, 90s. And in no particular order, we have the Rally Chopper. You may remember that one. It was as cool as anything. The Rally Grifter, which I don't really remember. Then the BMX, of course, and the Rally Burner. But the one that I remember the most has to be the Rally Milk Race Tour, or the Rally Pursuit, which was the big thing in those days, because Stephen Roach and Sean Kelly were huge. It was the drop-down handlebars, which everyone thought was the coolest thing since sliced bread. So they're the top five that came in today of for World Bike Day, of the memories that we have from the past. We got lots of music on the way, something from Wham, Ed Sheeran, Somber and Snow Patrol, all coming up next here on Southeast Radio.
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0: Southeast Radio with Snow Patrol. We also had we also had music there from Somber and Ed Sheeran. And that's pretty much it from me, John Slattery, today. Thanks so much for listening. It's been so much fun filling in for Lee. And don't forget, our competition continues tomorrow for a voucher that you can win for the Ash Tree Pub in Ballywilliam. And there's plenty more to come here in Southeast Radio. Julie McCracken is on the way after three with Feel Good Drive. Julie made me a lovely cup of tea today, so do love Julie. And then later this afternoon and this evening from 6 o'clock, you have Country and Irish with Tony Keogh. But that is it for me today. I will be back tomorrow at 12 o'clock. Coming up next, you've got the news with Alan.
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6: Southeast Radio News at 3, I'm Alan Corcoran. A Wexford mother and family carer is highlighting concerns about what happens to vulnerable adults when their parents can no longer care for them. Jane Johnson, who cares for her two adult sons, is supporting the Before We Die campaign, which is calling for long-term planning and residential options for people with disabilities. She says many families fear their loved ones could lose not only their carer, but also their home and community if emergency intervention becomes necessary.
8: If I was to get sick, for example, or if something was to happen to me, there would be an emergency intervention by the HSE. That could mean both of my sons would be displaced completely from County Wexford because there simply isn't residential places in County Wexford. And that would be an incredibly cruel thing to do to two young men, yes. To take them away from everything that they know, from their life, their community, their home. So if they were to lose me, they would not only just lose their care, they would lose their home, they would maybe not be able to access their services because obviously they need a roof over their heads.
6: The investigation into the stabbing of a man in Dublin City this week has led to searches and suspects reportedly being identified. Gardaí are continuing to appeal for witnesses following the knife attack in the Grafton Street area on Monday morning, which led to the death of 22-year-old Caoimh Balogun. Robin Schiller from the Irish Independent says it's believed one of the suspects is a man currently on bail for a separate stabbing who has since fled the country.
9: He says a property has also been searched.
10: Gardaí identified an Airbnb property in Dublin 4 as part of this investigation that was sealed off on Tuesday for a technical examination. Gardaí believe that person or persons involved in that violence in the early hours of Monday morning may have been staying at that apartment or that house before and immediately after the murder.
9: Wexford County Council are being urged to start charging the HSE levies on the old Wexford General Hospital site. The unit has been declared derelict since 2024, but fees have not been applied to it as the levies are optional. The site was one of a number highlighted in an RTÉ Investigates programme on dereliction this week. Local councillor Catherine Biddy Walsh lives near the old hospital and says it should have been dealt with long ago.
11: Part of that old derelict site was still in use up until 2021, where payroll was being done in the old maternity part of it. It got so bad that that has been moved out to a private enterprise. It is dangerous. Nobody can seem to get any information on what they're actually doing in there.
9: President Catherine Connolly has described migrants as a shining light within Irish society. The President has been speaking at the Immigrant Council of Ireland's annual inclusion conference today. She also noted migrants help to address structural labour shortages which would otherwise constrain national development. Chief Executive of the Immigrant Council of Ireland, Teresa Bukowska, says this recognition was needed.
12: Every week we're hearing yet another announcement of some restrictive immigration policies that are going to really hurt people. So to hear President Connolly to say that we are the shining light, we as the migrant community, but also we as the civil society working on this issue, really reminded us that we cannot do that alone. We need to work with each other.
9: And finally, nearly a year after Camolin resident Aoife Manley's family life was turned upside down when her brother suffered a life-changing spinal injury, it has reshaped her outlook and inspired her to create a new initiative called Side Street, which is gathering momentum here in County Wexford based on a community-based movement of connection and making the most of every day.
13: It's really just about, you know, bringing people together and, you know, getting off what could have been your usual route, you know, trying something different, moving while you can. And that's how, you know, the name Side Street came about. Don't be scared to, you know, get off your usual route that you have been on. You know, take the side street. And sometimes the side street brings you somewhere better. That's where my family have kind of found in a way of, you know, it's definitely made me a more motivated and grateful person.
9: And it's now coming up to 3:04.
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9: The rest of today will bring frequent widespread showers, many of them heavy. There will be a slight chance of thunder and hail too. There will be some bright or sunny spells with top temperatures of 15 to 18 degrees.
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9: The FAI Cup draw has been made in soccer and Shamrock Rovers will host Cork City in a repeat of last year's final in the second round of the FAI Cup. Meanwhile, Wexford FC have been drawn away to face St. Patrick's Athletic in Inchicore, while winners of 2024 Drogheda United will host Lucan United. Meanwhile, for the Wexford women's team, they've been drawn at home to Shamrock Rovers in the Women's FAI Cup second round. And sticking with soccer, former Man U striker Andy Cole says Ederson will have big shoes to fill on his arrival at Old Trafford. A deal has been agreed for the midfielder to join United from Atalanta.
16: Cream always rises to the top, and he did that to the back end of his Manchester United career, and he was fantastic last season. So hopefully Ederson will be able to go in there and do a good sterling job like Casemiro did.
9: The words of former Man United striker Andy Cole. And finally, 1997 world champion snooker player Ken Doherty has retired. He says he loved every minute of his professional career. The Ranelagh native remains the only Irish player to lift the world title, making two subsequent finals during a career spanning over three decades.
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0: Quarter past three, bringing us back to 1985. What a tune from Mr. Mister. 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On this not a too bad sunny Wednesday, 16 degrees Celsius, a little windy outside, but I'm sure it's nice wherever you are today. I'm talking temperature-wise and wind-wise here, currently on the key front in the heart of Wexford Town. So welcome along. Many thanks to Alan in the newsroom. He'll have all your headlines again at 4 o'clock. And thanks to John. What a great show John Slattery in all week for Lee on lunchtime. So looking forward to having him back again tomorrow. Lots coming up in the show today, and in this hour we are of course playing Rewind, so all your favourite songs from the likes of the late 70s, 80s, 90s and into the early noughties as well. In the next hour of the show we will bring you The Voice Detective, Battle of the Bangers, and then the final hour of the show today, it is our Traffic Jam Throwback. And if you would like to get in touch, you know yourself, you're more than welcome. 0873 737 956 is the number for any requests or dedications. Still to come, a little bit of love from Oreo Speedwagon, and we're back next, heading to the 80s with Chesney Hawks. Welcome along.
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0: I'm sure you're feeling it ever so romantic after that. REO Speedwagon, back to 1981, and Keep On Loving You on Southeast Radio's Feel Good Drive. And before that, Chesney Hawkes with the one and only. So Brian and New Ross says, good afternoon, Julie. If you can please play any Bruce Springsteen song for me, because it's not only Brian New Ross, but Brian in New Ross, he says in caps lock, for 3 days only. Julie, I'm back home. I'm absolutely delighted for you. And the weather is nice as well, so do enjoy. And if you are in around, pop in, say hello to us. You know where we are, you can't miss us, right on the quay front. 3:26 is your time, and my next song is bringing us back now to the year of 1987. And on the 6th of September in that year, Stephen Roach completed the Triple Crown of Cycling by winning the UCI Road World Championships. Also, music wise, Kylie Minogue's recording career began with the release of her cover version of the Little Eva hit, The Locomotion. The song spent 7 weeks at number one in her native Australia, which led to a contract with UK-based record producers Stock Aitken Waterman. And in sports, Meath defeated Cork by 114 to 11 points to win the All-Ireland Senior Football Championship.
1: The referee has a quick check on the watch. Half a minute of injury time played, but it's really only a matter of time. There it is! Yes, Meath have won the All-Ireland final with a team of great strength, great purpose and great resolve, as they showed in the second half. They've won their fourth football title here at Croke Park, the first since 1967.
0: So great celebrations from me, the not so good for Cork, result twice. And this was a big song from the year of 1987 for Sinead O'Connor. It's Mandinka on Southeast Radio.

0: to rewind back to 1987 with your time at 3:30. And Brian in New Ross says, thanks, Julie, but I couldn't call in. I'd be too starstruck. Ah, hey now. You must be talking about the likes of Alan Corker and Tony Kehoe, because you ain't talking about me. You've just been kind. And I was just going to say, if you are popping in, don't forget the chocolates. Do you know what I mean? Do not come empty-handed, all right? Still taking requests and dedications, 0873737956. And a reminder that we will bring you the voice detective in the next hour. A big hello to Jerry the Quizman and Rocky, his new best friend, minding the gate currently. Hey, you sent me a picture of Rocky before. Rocky's black and white. Isn't that right? Rocky's a cutie. Rocky's not going to go at anybody if they come at your gate. Probably lick them to bits, I would say, more than anything. Still to come, music on the way from K.D. Lang. A little bit of love from KC and JoJo. A huge one-hit wonder from them. And classic Supertramp on the way for you next.
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0: Seems like only yesterday when that was released. I'd have been, 15 years of age and I felt so much older, didn't we all? KC and Jojo with All My Life on Southeast Radio's Feel Good Drive with me, Julie McCracken, Supertramp before that. Back to 1979 with Breakfast in America. Lots more of your favourites still to come. All part of Rewind. And my next song is bringing us back to the year of 1992. It was in this year that Charles Haughey resigned as Taoiseach and was succeeded by Albert Reynolds. And on July 11th, 1992, November Rain by Guns N' Roses entered the world record books when it became the longest single at 8 minutes 57 seconds to reach the US top 20. And on the 8th of August 1992, Michael Carruth won Ireland's first gold medal in 36 years at the Olympic Games in Barcelona. Wayne McCulloch won a silver medal.
1: Michael Carruth is the champion of the Olympic Games! Michael Carruth is the champion, the champion, the champion! And that is a moment that this commentator will savor forever.
0: I was actually watching that on YouTube and there was a separate video showing all his family back home watching it. What a moment. What a moment. This was a big hit for Katie Lang in 1992. It's Constant Craving.

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7: 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Let's

0: back to 1985, all part of Rewind, that Simple Minds, and Alive and Kicking. 1997 was the year we went for Rewind. Before that, heading to Sweden with the Cardigans and Love for Fool. And if you do like your 80s music, don't forget to tune in to Martin Kilbride for Friday Night 80s. And on his Sunday show, he will bring you the 80s hour as well between 1 and 2 o'clock. So just before we head to the news at 4 with Alan Corker, and a reminder that the shortlist is now live. You can visit southeastradio.ie to view the official shortlist for the Southeast Radio Customer Service Awards 2026. Tickets are phenomenally sold out. We could have sold it out twice or three times over at this stage for the spectacular gala awards night at the Riverside Park Hotel in Enniscorthy on the 15th of June. And lucky you if you got some tickets. We are looking forward to seeing you there. Packed by popular demand, one of Ireland's most sought after bands, Transmitter, will take to the stage alongside Wexford's own Rachel Grace and Jesse Sludds, with lots of surprises along the way as well. It is for sure a night of celebration not to be missed. 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A reminder, in the next hour of the show, I will bring you the voice detective. Lots of incorrect guesses, and it is up to €130 today. Battle of the Bangers currently up on our socials, so if you check the Instagram and Facebook pages on the story section, you'll see those two songs, and I will play for them on air at about 4:45. Still to come as well in the next hour, music from Kingfisher, Erasure and more.
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2: Southeast Radio News at 4, I'm Alan Corcoran. A Wexford mother and family carer is highlighting concerns about what happens to vulnerable adults when their parents can no longer care for them. Jane Johnston, who cares for her two adult sons, is supporting the Before We Die campaign, which is calling for long-term planning and residential options for people with disabilities. She says many families fear their loved ones could lose not only their carer, but also their home and community if emergency intervention becomes necessary.
3: If I was to get sick, for example, or something was to happen to me, there would be an emergency intervention by the HSE. That could mean both of my sons would be displaced completely from County Wexford, because there simply isn't residential places in County Wexford. And that would be an incredibly cruel thing to do to two young men, yes. To take them away from everything that they know, from their life, their community, their home. So if they were to lose me, they would not only just lose their care, they would lose their home, they would maybe not be able to access their services because obviously they need a roof over their heads.
2: A man who murdered his pregnant girlfriend in the north and then tried to use a YouTube live stream as a false alibi has been sentenced to 31 years in jail. Natalie McNally died after being violently attacked in her home in County Armagh in 2022, just days before Christmas. During the investigation, police discovered the live stream 36-year-old Stephen McCulloch used as an alibi had actually been pre-recorded days before. That was put to him in a police interview. The officer's voice has been edited.
4: Now, your device has been examined. It was seized and it was examined. And there is nothing to suggest that you were on that device between 6 o'clock and midnight on the 18th of December. There was no activity on your device between 6 and 12.
2: Four people died on the roads and 12 others were seriously injured over the June bank holiday weekend. Gardaí have issued their final update from the roads policing operation today. Over 4,600 motorists were caught speeding, including one driver travelling at 174 kilometres per hour in a 100 kilometre zone in Clare Galway. 400 people were fined for holding a mobile phone and a further 110 were caught not wearing their seatbelts. Gardaí say 209 people were arrested for driving under the influence of alcohol or drugs over the weekend. New water mains upgrades in Gorey are set to support future housing and economic development in the town. Ishka Éireann has begun work on replacing old and damaged pipes with 3.4 kilometres of new water mains designed to provide a more reliable supply and reduce water loss through leaks. Housing Minister James Brown has welcomed the investment, saying it will improve services for residents and businesses while providing the infrastructure needed to support Gorey's continued growth. The project is due to be completed by the end of 2026. Nearly a year after Camolin resident Aoife Manley's family life was turned upside down when her brother suffered a life-changing spinal injury, it has reshaped her outlook and inspired her to create a new initiative called Side Street, which is gathering momentum based on a community and movement of connection and making the most of every day.
5: It's really just about, you know, bringing people together and, you know, getting off what could have been your usual route, you know, trying something different, moving while you can. And that's how, you know, the name Side Street came about. Don't be scared to, you know, get off your usual route that you have been on. You know, take the side street. And sometimes the side street brings you somewhere better. That's where my family have kind of found in a way of, you know, it's definitely made me a more motivated and grateful person.
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2: The rest of today will bring frequent widespread showers and many of them will be heavy, and there is a slight chance of thunder and hail too. Top temperatures 15 to 18 degrees.
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2: Starting with boxing, and the details of Katie Taylor's final fight look set to be confirmed at the end of the week. The Brave Boxers promoter, Matchroom Boxing, have called a press conference at Croke Park on Friday afternoon. It's expected that her final bout will take place at GAA HQ on September the 5th. The opponent should be confirmed at Friday's press event too. In soccer, Wexford FC have been drawn away to St Patrick's Athletic in Inchicore for the second round of the FAI Cup. Meanwhile, Shamrock Rovers will host Cork City in a repeat of last year's final. And in snooker, the 1997 world champion Ken Doherty says he loved every minute of his professional career after announcing his retirement. The Ranelagh native remains the only Republic of Ireland player to lift the world title.
0: Make your way home with a feel-good drive with

0: All your favourites right here on Southeast Radio's Feel Good Drive, powered by Ferry Bank Motors. It is me, Julie, taking you through until six. Happiest of Wednesdays to you. Many thanks to Alan in the newsroom. He'll have all your headlines back again at 5 o'clock. It is, in the meantime, time to do this.
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0: So it's €130 up for grabs today. Very quickly, I've put two wrong guesses together because we had three wrong guesses and one was the same twice over. It began at €50 a couple of weeks ago and it has built up to €130. We add €10 every day. And the accent is from somewhere around Wexford, but not here. Christina in Clonmines, where do you think the voice is from today?
2: Wellington Bridge.
0: Martin in River Chapel, where do you think the accent is from?
3: I think it just might be Blackwater.
0: So we had Blackwater guessed twice, so it is not Wellington Bridge, it is not Blackwater. We've had a few other guesses as well, but I thought if we give you too many, be giving it away. So 2 seconds of someone saying this.
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0: You have to text or WhatsApp the word voice to 0873737956 and I could be calling you in half an hour's time. The best of luck to you. The lines are open and we're back next with Adele.
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0: setting you in the mood for a little dance on this Wednesday. Daft Punk, Pharrell Williams and Get Lucky on Southeast Radio's Feel Good Drive. Some Edwyn Collins in there and Adele with Water Under the Bridge. So keep texting and WhatsApping in the word voice if you want to take part in the Voice Detective today. It's 130 euros and I could be calling you, yes you, in about 15, 20 minutes time.
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0: 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It is from somewhere in Wexford. It's a town, it's a village, it's somewhere in Wexford.
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1: That's the brand new single from Olivia Rodrigo, and it's called Drop Dead. I think she's absolutely fantastic, and C-Mat is in the news today because she has invited Olivia Rodrigo for pints after the American singer covered her song When a Good Man Cries during a live session on BBC Radio, and I just watched it myself. It's absolutely brilliant. So the singer, who played St Anne's Park Dublin last Saturday night, also joked of Olivia Rodrigo's version, saying she sang it better than me, so now I'm toast. There is a video, if you want to check it, on the RTE website, rte.ie/entertainment, of Olivia Rodrigo performing that song. It's absolutely brilliant, to be fair. I'd never heard that C-Mat song either, that she sang When a Good Man Cries. And it's brilliant. So now it makes me want to look at C-Mat's own version. Anyway, I did try and call my caller for the voice detective and I had no luck. I will try again just before the news at 5 o'clock. But in the meantime, we need to move on to another feature, and it's this.
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1: So we have Need You Tonight. And Bring Me Back to Life. So today it's you and it's me. So which song do you want to hear? Need You Tonight by INXS, text to WhatsApp A. And if you want Evanescence's Bring Me Back to Life, text to WhatsApp B. It's also up on the socials. If you haven't voted there already, head there and give it a vote. Instagram and Facebook still to come.

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0: Radio. It is me, and I was going to go into some Take That music as promised before the ads. And luckily, I think I have my caller online for the voice detective. Brian, are you there?
6: Yes, I am indeed.
0: Oh, we got you literally last minute. Didn't give you time to even think. How's things?
6: Good, yourself?
0: Good. What are you up to?
6: I'm currently waiting to go swim now.
0: Going swimming, indoor or outdoor?
6: Outdoor.
0: Where are you going?
6: I'm going down to Duncannon.
0: Do you know where I'm from?
6: No.
0: I'm from Duncannon, so and I am.
6: I don't really.
0: Yeah, I am. It's a small world. Duncannon's grand.
6: It's a small world.
0: Is the tide in, though?
6: I don't know that. I don't know how to go down.
0: Where are you from?
6: I'm from New Ross.
0: New Ross. Jeez, that's a fair trip to go to Duncannon if the tide's out.
6: I'll go for a walk with the dogs, you know yourself.
0: Ah, yeah, but it's lovely down there. We have the blue flag back as well, just to remind everyone. And if you're going swimming down there too, little saunas down there now. Did you see that? There's a new sauna on the green.
6: I did indeed.
0: I'm telling you, chippers, pizzas, shops, we're coming up in the world there.
6: Exactly, what more do you want?
0: Oh, I'm telling you, a bit of sunshine more now would be nice. Anyway, so we have the voice detective. It's €130 today. I'm going to play it for you quickly and then we'll see, because you haven't even given me a guess, have you? So I don't know what it is that you are guessing, but it's 2 seconds of this.
7: I listen to Southeast Radio.
0: So where do you think the accent is from, Brian, in New Ross?
6: Enniscorthy.
0: You think it's Enniscorthy? We haven't had Enniscorthy as a guest yet, have we? Let's drum roll anyway. Got to do the exaggeration, you know yourself. Alas, I have to press that one too. It isn't Enniscorthy, Brian. I am so sorry.
6: Okay, that's no problem. That's no problem. No, I just more a guess that day.
0: It is. And sure, listen, you could be down in O'Cannon and I'm still there after work. I'll give you a wave if I see you.
6: Exactly. No problem. Thank
0: right,
6: you.
0: Enjoy. All right, thanks.
6: Bye-bye.
0: So unfortunately not to be for Brian in Euros, but having a good guess for Enniscorthy. So €140 tomorrow on The Voice Detective. Enjoy this from the Cranberries. It's When You're Gone on Southeast Radio.

0: the Cranberries and When You're Gone. So Martin K, Martin Kilbride has messaged in and he said, B, please pick B. Everybody's saying B. Mag says B. Cheer me up today, please. Brian in New Ross says B. I will check the socials very shortly, but here are our two songs.
1: Battle of the Bangers.
0: So we've gone for You and Me, with Need You Tonight being song A. And Evanescence, everyone looking for that one. I wonder what's going to win. If you want to hear that song, bring me to live text or WhatsApp B. In the meantime, let's head to the news at 5 with this from Delamitri. Alan Corcoran has all your headlines on the way.

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1: We asked you to unleash your creative spark to celebrate Crin Union Og on Saturday, June 6th, and you didn't disappoint. Here's just a few of amazing entries we received so far. 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The monster had 100 eyes, 100 legs, and 100 horns. 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You'll find free events throughout County Wexford at crinu.gov.ie.
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5: Wexford at 5, I'm Alan Corcoran. It's hoped charging levies on the old Wexford General Hospital site will encourage the HSE to bring the unit back into use. The site has been lying derelict for the last 2 years but hasn't been used by the health service since 2021. Currently, the derelict site levy has not been applied to the unit despite its presence on the derelict site's register. Local councillor, Labour Party's Catherine Biddy Walsh, says it's a shame to let the site rot when it could be put to better use.
6: We could use it for things like St John's, for a rehab facility, a hospice. Yeah. We've no hospice in Wexford, and a care facility. There's an endless stream of health facilities that we really badly need in Wexford. And if they are true to the word, like they said, for future development of the hospital, tell us what it is.
5: A sports coach in his 60s who was found guilty of 31 counts, including the rape of one girl and sexual assault of another girl, has been jailed for 14 years. The man from County Kerry, who cannot be named to protect the identity of the two victims, appeared at the Central Criminal Court in Cork today. Jamie O'Hara has this report, which listeners may find distressing.
7: The court previously heard victim impact statements from the victims, one of whom said the man had used threats to keep her from speaking out, while the other girl said the man had used her passion and ambition to gain control over her. Today, Miss Justice Siobhan Langford said it's clear from the evidence there was a huge abuse of trust, a huge age disparity, as well as attempts by the man to alienate the girls from their parents. She also said the language in the victim impact statements is similar, where both girls said they were children who had trusted the man completely. Judge Langford noted the man does not accept the jury's verdict and had offered no remorse, and said he is not entitled to a reduction in his sentence as she cannot see any mitigating factors.
5: Ishka Aaron says new water mains works in Gorey will help tackle leaks and reduce disruptions to customers. The utility has started a major programme to replace ageing pipes that have been prone to bursts and water loss. More than 3 kilometres of new mains will be installed across several locations in the town. The works form part of a wider national effort to reduce leakage, which Ishka Aaron says has fallen from 49% in 2014 to 36% today. The Gorey project is expected to continue in phases until late 2026. A Wexford mother and family carer is highlighting concerns about what happens to vulnerable adults when their parents can no longer care for them. Jane Johnston, who cares for her two adult sons, is supporting the Before We Die campaign, which is calling for long-term planning and residential options for people with disabilities. She says many families fear their loved ones could lose not only their carer, but also their home and community if emergency intervention becomes necessary.
8: If I was to get sick, for example, or if something was to happen to me, there would be an emergency intervention by the HSE. That could mean both of my sons would be displaced completely from County Wexford, because there simply isn't residential places in County Wexford. And that would be an incredibly cruel thing to do to two young men, yes. To take them away from everything that they know, from their life, their community, their home. So if they were to lose me, they would not only just lose their care, they would lose their home, they would maybe not be able to access their services, because obviously they need a roof over their heads.
5: Nearly a year after Camolin resident Aoife Manley's family life was turned upside down when her brother suffered a life-changing spinal injury, it's reshaped her outlook and inspired her to create a new initiative called Side Street, which is gathering momentum on movement, connection and making the most of every day. If you would like to check it out, Gorey on Sunday is the place to be.
9: Well, actually, we have our next Sunday run at 10:30 in Gorey. We meet down at Mr. Price. It's nothing serious, so if you're thinking, oh, well, I can't run, that's not what Side Street is about. This is not like a competitive, how quick can you run? This is just a meet-up, social movement. We go for a little run, and then we head up for a coffee afterwards and have an insight.
5: And finally, Joyce's Expert in Wexford has been named Retailer of the Year in Home Appliances and Electrical. 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
5: Cloudy tonight with further showers or longer spells of rain. Lowest temperatures of 9 to 11 degrees.
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5: Starting with boxing, and the details of Katie Taylor's final fight look set to be confirmed at the end of this week. The Brave Boxers promoter Matchroom Boxing have called a press conference at Croke Park on Friday afternoon. It's expected that her final bout will take place at GAHQ on September the 5th. The Irish light welterweight's opponent should be confirmed at the press event too. In soccer, former Ireland international Stephen Elliott, the manager of Wexford FC, will take his side to Inchicore to face St Patrick's Athletic, while winners of 2024 Drogheda United will host Lucan United in the second round of the FAI Cup. Tie of the round will see Shamrock Rovers take on Cork City in a repeat of last year's final. And finally, in snooker, 1997 world champion Ken Dougherty says he loved every minute of his professional career. He has announced his retirement, and the Ranelagh native remains the only Republic of Ireland player to lift the world title.
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15: Just time to see which song won. I think we all kind of know, but still. Yeah, your two choices, Need You Tonight, In Excess, or Evanescence. And Bring Me to Life. And now, Shakamir, till I tell you, so it's all good on the Facebook on Southeast Radio. And I view the story all good and A-OK. And if we look at the votes very quickly, we will see that the internet is lagging on me today for some reason. I don't know why. But it's half and half there, right? Need You Tonight, Maria Kerr, Trina Hannon, Ian Quigley, Bring Me Back to Life, Anna O'Brien, Charlene Yvreen and Greg Williams. What I ended up doing on the Instagram, I think I put it on my own page as well. I haven't time to look at them all, but if anybody did vote on my page, like, apologies for not shouting out to you, but a big hello anyway. I don't know what I was doing this morning and I wasn't even half asleep, so can't blame myself. Need You Tonight, we had Eileen Murphy, I Am Kel, Lauren Finn, Matthew Rossiter and Roach Fergal O'Hanlon. We had Will, Ciara Doyle, Lorraine Byrne, looking for that one as well. When it comes to Bring Me To Life, we had Shazbury the Raspberry, we had MP3 Player 81, Adele, Cullen Keane, Niamh, Una O'Leary, Gemma Tyra Lart, Rena Bright and so many more. But we need to do a little drum roll. We need to build it up and see that today's winner is this one. A massive percentage of people voting for Evanescence and Bring Me To Life as today's winner. So thanks to you all for voting.

0: So do enjoy their concert if you're heading to with that, of course, the Daughtry song. And what about now? Daughtry would have brought us back to 2008. A year later, Westlife released it, all part of their album called Where We Are. And before that, you'll all be happy to know anyone that voted B, Bring Me to Life, Evanescence, that was our winner for Battle of the Bangers. Traffic Jam throwback still to come. And just to let you know, of course, that the Voice Detective didn't go in the last hour. So tomorrow it'll be up to €140. And also another feature that I am bringing to you again this Friday is Friday's 5 Minutes of Fame. And with me this week, the wonderful Roger Maguire. You'll all know his brother, Alan, from The Saturday Show. But you'll all know Roger from being on the circuit out and around gigging and just being generally fantastic. So I'm looking forward to having him in the studio for a chat and a live tune to set us up nicely for the weekend ahead. Traffic and travel news still to come. Some music from Michael Jackson. We're back next with Dermot Kennedy.
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1: Certainly is time for your traffic and travel news, and we had a message in from a listener to announce that there is a branch across the road at Muchwood in Glynn. Dangerous, as you have to drive on the opposite side of the road to pass it. So if you are heading in that area, do be wary, and thanks so much for texting in and letting us know. That is ever so important. And if you come across any problems on the roads around Wexford and it's safe to do so, please do get in touch so we can spread the word. 087 373 7956. And if we look to our Europort in Rosslare, with Stena Line, the vessel Stena Nordica sailing on time this evening, departing at 7:30 from Rosslare and arriving safely in Fishguard at 11 p.m. Check-in opens 2 hours before departure. Now with Irish Ferries, the vessel in Ishfree, again all good, sailing on time. Rosslare to Pembroke, 8:45 p.m. is the scheduled departure, and the scheduled arrival time is 12:46. And again, recommended to arrive 2 hours before travel. That is it for Southeast Radio's traffic and travel news. Who doesn't love some Michael Jackson? And this song has proven ever so popular at the moment. Back to 1982, turn it up. It's Human Nature.

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6: It is time to do this, and I can tell you, I've gone back to the 90s today, and I thought if you're in the car driving around, the sun is still out, it's pretty warm. 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

0: album before that, Elton John, Dua Lipa, where he collaborated with a lot of people, Britney Spears, Ed Sheeran, and that of course with Dua Lipa was Cold Heart, and classic 90s with Oasis and She's Electric, all part of our traffic jam throwback there today. The Chorus still to come, some Lola Young, the Stereophonics, and one or two more. Never too late to pop in a little request if you want to say hello to someone, 0873 737 956, and reminding you that Tony is on the way after six with the best of country and Irish.
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looking amazing with Louth, the County Council. Just a few evenings ago, been made ever so special, the Coors. And that's from their album Talking Corners back to 1995, Love to Love You. Lola Young in there, as well as the Stereophonics. That is just about it for me. Tony is up next with the best of country and Irish. Many thanks to Alan Corcoran in the newsroom. He has all your headlines via Siobhan's very special show tonight, Shine a Light. Please tune in and support her. You'll have the Late Zone a little bit later on with Adam. And if you missed the morning mix this morning, we will replay that for you tonight from midnight. You enjoy the rest of your Wednesday. As we head to the news at 6, we're heading back to the 80s. Shock horror. I do love it though, and hopefully you do too. It's Brian Ferry, Rocks and Music, and More Than This on Southeast Radio.

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8: Southeast Radio News at 6, I'm Alan Corcoran. The man who murdered his pregnant partner in her County Armagh home just days before Christmas has been told he'll serve at least 31 years in prison. Natalie McNally was killed in 2022. 36-year-old Stephen McCullough from Lisburn was found guilty earlier this year. Catherine Kearns is head of the PPS Serious Crime Unit and she says it was a calculated and brutal crime.
9: Stephen McCullough went to extraordinary lengths, plan and carry out this callous and wicked domestic murder, making deliberate efforts to conceal his responsibility. He tried to create a false alibi by faking a social media live stream. He tried to point the finger of blame at another person. He tried to portray himself as a grieving partner.
8: It's hoped charging levies on the old Wexford General Hospital site will encourage the HSE to bring the unit back into use. The site has been lying derelict for the last 2 years but hasn't been used by the health service since 2021. Currently, the derelict site levy has not been applied to the unit despite its presence on the derelict site's register. Local councillor, Labour Party's Catherine Biddy Walsh, says it's a shame to let the site rot when it could be put to better use.
10: We could use it for things like St John's, for a rehab facility, a hospice. Yeah. We've no hospice in Wexford, and a care facility. There's an endless stream of health facilities that we really badly need in Wexford. And if they are true to the word, like they said, for future development of the hospital, tell us what it is.
8: A new €10 million EV scrappage scheme aims to encourage drivers to get rid of their old petrol and diesel cars. An additional €5,000 has been added to the current €3,500 EV purchase grant. Drivers who can avail of the scheme must own a petrol or diesel car over 13 years old. Transport and Climate Minister Darragh O'Brien says electric cars are only growing in popularity.
11: Significant increase in electric vehicle sales, which is really welcome. About 234,000 on our roads now at the moment, and they've overtaken every other type of car as the number one car that's been purchased in the first quarter of this year.
8: Samira Khan from the Irish Network Against Racism is calling for online regulations to be stricter on hate speech.
12: We would like to see more regulation on this kind of speech, especially when it's hate speech and especially when it's harmful to the community. And also to these media channels who are putting these racially minoritized or people of color onto their channels, they have a responsibility to protect them, to allow them to speak their truth without having to receive all this hate for it.
8: Nearly a year after Camolan resident Aoife Manley's family life was turned upside down when her brother suffered a life-changing spinal injury, it has reshaped her outlook and inspired her to create a new initiative called Side Street, which is gathering momentum on movement, connection and making the most of every day. And if you would like to check it out, Gorey on this coming Sunday is the place to be.
13: Well, actually, we have our next Sunday run at 10:30 in Gorey. We meet down at Mr. Price. It's nothing serious, so if you're thinking, oh, well, like, I can't run, that's not what Side Street is about. This is not like a competitive, how quick can you run? This is just a meet-up, social movement. We go for a little run, and then we head up for a coffee afterwards and have an in-flight.
8: And finally, Joyce's Expert in Wexford has been named Retailer of the Year in Ireland in Home Appliances and Electrical. 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
8: Cloudy tonight with further showers or longer spells of rain. Lowest temperatures of 9 to 11 degrees.
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8: Farm News on Southeast Radio now on this Wednesday evening. Let's hear from Fionn Sherlock on the Enniscorthy Mart. What's the story, Fionn?
18: Yeah, so we had our sheep and calf sale today, and very, very good feed trade there. And we had 42 culios together. They're 86 kilos, making 244. 284 a kilo. Exceptional trade for the culios there. The heavier yos there, 80 kilos plus, selling from 210 to 268. The lighter yos are selling from 145 to 207. Then on to our butcher lambs there, 209 to 226, 164 to 176 over. And we had 48 kilos there, making 223, 465 a kilo. The factory spring lambs there selling from 183 to 221, 143 to 175 over. We had 46 kilos there, making 221 or 480 a kilo. The forward store lambs there selling from 144 to 191, 110 to 151 over. With the lighter store lambs, small selection of light store lambs there, 130 to 154, 100 to 120 over. Then over to the calf sale, good entry for the time of year, 325 calves on offer. The continental bulls selling from 400 to 880. Continental heifers there selling from 300 to 700. Hereford Angus bulls selling from 310 to 650. Hereford Angus heifers selling from 210 to 620. And small selection of Frisian calves selling from 200 to 340. Just to mention the cattle sale yesterday, a smaller sale yesterday with a very strong demand. Beef cattle up 80 to 100 euros on previous weeks. We had 590 kilo limousine heifer there, making 2380, 403 a kilo. We have a good entry of cattle there for next Tuesday, starting at 9:30. That's it from Enniscorthy Mart. Thank you very much.
8: Fionn Sherlock from the Enniscorthy Mart, and that's your farm news for today. Southeast Radio has been informed of the following bereavements. Mahan of Screen. Grace Mahan Ballybeg Screen, aged 10, beloved daughter of Dave and Cara, sister of Noah, reposing at her home in Ballybeg Screen on Thursday from 4 p.m. to 7 p.m. Funeral arriving to St. Cyprian's Church Screen on Friday for funeral mass at 11 a.m, followed by celebration of life and cremation service at 1:30 p.m. in Mackin's Funeral Home, Distillery Road. We will celebrate Grace's life in vital colour, so no black clothes, please. No flowers, please. Donations, if desired, to Wexford SPCA to reflect Grace's love of animals. Murphy of Enniscorthy. Carmel Murphy, ní Costello, Dunanore, Enniscorthy. Beloved wife of the late Edward Ned, mother of Lawrence, Raymond, Eamon, and the late Gerard, sister of Veronica. Reposing in Brown's Funeral Home, Enniscorthy, on Thursday from 5 p.m. until 7 p.m. Removal from Brown's Funeral Home on Friday at 12:30 p.m. to the Church of the Assumption, Bree, arriving for funeral mass at 1 p.m. Burial afterwards in the new cemetery, Bree. Hughes of Kilmuckridge. Pat Hughes, Knockadock, Kilmuckridge, and formerly Mangan Kilena Gorey. Beloved husband of Anne, father of Paddy. Brother of Joe and the late Rita, Bride, May, Eileen, Josie, Patty, Kit, Jim, Peter and Anne. Reposing at Hamill's Funeral Home, Kilmuckridge Village, on Thursday from 5 p.m. Concluding with prayers at 7 p.m. Removal from his home on Friday at 10:30 a.m. to Our Lady Star of the Sea Church, Ballygarrett, arriving for funeral mass at 11 a.m. followed by burial afterwards in the adjoining cemetery. House private, please. Southeast Radio extends sympathy to the bereaved.

Well, you know, I haven't played Vince Gill in a while, but a good start to the programme on this Wednesday evening with the South Side of Dixie for all the American music and Vince Gill fans. Good evening to you. Welcome along on a Wednesday. Thanks to Julie. It's me, Tony Gehoe, with you until 8 o'clock with all your favourites in country and Irish. A bit of a medley from Johnny Carroll and Paddy O'Brien for our usual friends with Lovely Stornoway on the way. Good evening.

0: That's the new single, Matthew O'Donnell and Girls Like Her, Men Like Me. Larry Cunningham with the Frank Hennessy song, The Old Dungarvan Oak. Joanna is on the way, Colour My Rainbow. And Eddie Quinn, the man from the Midlands. Good evening, Michelle Clancy. To Anne and Neil Garrow and to Dick and Marion Phillips in Smallford in Italian Kildare.
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18: Tony Keogh on

As I roved out one morning, going to Dungarvan Fair, I spied a pretty maiden with the sunlight in her hair. Her eyes were so exciting,

0: Yeah, well, that's Richie there, 30 years on, Ian Fukalela and his grandson, CJ. And Dickie Rock with the classic Come Back to Stay. Tim Amber with the old favourite Step It Out Mary. And Joe, good evening to you in Gorey and the Cotton Mill Boys.
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1: 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And then you finally come on in the 51st minute. 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
5: 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However, we wanted to preserve her for as long as possible. So my husband had to go into Aldi and buy bags of ice to surround her with so that she'd survive the journey down to the ferry, survive the ferry and the journey home.
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1: Near the village of Kilgore, there's a maiden young and fair. 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He was riding a milk-white

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5: It's 7 o'clock. I'm Lindsay Dolan. Good evening. A man and a woman have been arrested in connection with the death of K.M. Balogun in Dublin on Monday. The 21-year-old died after suffering stab wounds in the Grafton Street area following a gig. Yesterday, a woman in her 20s was arrested in connection with the investigation. Today, officers arrested a man who's also in his 20s. They're being held at a Dublin Garda station. A man who murdered his pregnant partner in her County Armagh home just days before Christmas has been told he'll serve at least 31 years in prison. Natalie McNally died in 2022. 36-year-old Stephen McCullough from Lisbon was found guilty earlier this year. Catherine Kiernans is head of the PP Serious Crime Unit. She said it was a calculated and brutal crime.
6: Stephen McCullough went to extraordinary lengths, plan and carry out this callous and wicked domestic murder, making deliberate efforts to conceal his responsibility. He tried to create a false alibi by faking a social media live stream. He tried to point the finger of blame at another person. He tried to portray himself as a grieving partner.
5: British Prime Minister Keir Starmer has issued an apology to the families of five people shot by the army in Belfast in 1972, almost 5 weeks after an inquest concluded. Father Noel Fitzpatrick, a dad of six, Patrick Butler and teenagers John Dougal, David McCaffrey and Margaret Gargan were all killed on the Spring Hill estate on the 9th of July 1972. A coroner found that soldiers overreacted to a perceived threat and said the army lost control in a number of cases. Keir Starmer addressed the House of Commons this afternoon.
7: While the circumstances in which the events occurred were undoubtedly challenging, it is the duty of the state to hold itself to the highest standard. On behalf of the government, I want to apologise unreservedly to the families for the grief and trauma that they have endured since the tragic deaths of their loved ones.
5: A new €10 million EV scrappage scheme aims to encourage drivers to get rid of old cars. An additional €5,000 has been added to the current €3,500 EV purchase grant. Drivers that can receive the scrappage grant must own a petrol or a diesel car over 13 years old. Transport and Climate Minister Dara O'Brien said the electric cars are only growing in popularity.
8: Significant increase in electric vehicle sales, which is really welcome, about 234,000 on our
9: roads now at the moment, and they've overtaken every other type of car as the number one car that's been purchased in the first quarter of this year. So
5: applications for the back-to-school scheme opened today. It's been extended to include 2- and 3-year-olds, with an estimated 37,000 additional children expected to qualify. Under the scheme, eligible families will receive €160 for children aged between 2 and 11 and €285 for children aged 12 and over in second-level education. Minister for Social Protection Dara Cleary said the grant allows parents to prioritise themselves.
10: With the back-to-school clothing and footwear, it's predominantly clothing and footwear, and parents will get the backup from that scheme, and it covers 256,000 children across the country last year.
5: And students around the country have wrapped up the first day of Leaving Cert and Junior Cert exams. Around 147,000 students are sitting exams across the Leaving Cert and Leaving Cert Applied and Junior cycle. And Love Island star Sean Fitzgerald's sister says his family are 100% behind him, despite not understanding what the show is. The Galway GAA player and primary school teacher entered the villa on Monday night as one of this year's main cast. His sister Katie, who's a huge fan of the programme, said it's mad seeing him on TV. It's 7:04.
11: Good evening, I'm Stephen Doyle. Dublin men's football boss Ger Brennan's released a 900-word statement through his solicitor this afternoon, specifically reacting to comments made yesterday by the GAA president, Jarlath Burns. Brennan was unhappy with Burns' use of the phrase, "people are maybe comparing irrationally," when asked about the incident for which Brennan was banned and the incident in which the Donegal boss Jim McGuinness appeared to push a Kerry player last Saturday week. Brennan's also unhappy with the president commenting publicly on the matter, while he himself remained quiet throughout the private GAA disciplinary process. And Brennan added that he feels disenfranchised, undervalued and a lack of belonging to the association given the events of the past 3 months. The details of Katie Taylor's final fight look set to be confirmed at the end of this week. Her promoter Matchroom Boxing have called a press conference at Croke Park on Friday afternoon. It's expected her final bout will take place on September 5th at GAA HQ. The Irish light welterweight's opponent should also be confirmed at Friday's press event. There's going to be some big fixtures in the second round of the FAI Cup. On the men's side, there's a repeat of last year's final with Shamrock Rovers hosting Cork City. The reigning women's champions Athlone Town will be away to Piemont United. The men's games take place on the third weekend of July, while the women's matches take place on the weekend ending July 5th. And in the men's draw at the French Open, fourth seed Felix Auger-Aliassime has lost in 4 sets against Flavio Caboli. Caboli will now play the winner of the next match. The former Wimbledon finalist Matteo Berrettini is up against fellow Italian Matteo Arnaldi. Earlier, the Polish player Maja Kwalinska has become only the 6th qualifier in the Open era to reach the women's semi-finals at a Grand Slam. She shocked Anna Kalinskaya in straight sets to book her place in the semi-finals at Roland Garros. And another huge shock this year is the world number one Arina Sabalenka went out in the quarterfinals. She lost to 25th seed Diana Schneider in 3 sets, 3-6, 7-5, 6-love. That's your news and sport update. It's 7:06.
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somewhere down in Texas, George Strait, one of the great stars, and recently celebrated his birthday. Ray Lynham and Philomena Begley, and she sang the melody. And Frank McCaffrey, hello to you, Arthur and Mary in Castlebridge. And Jerry Guthrie is very special for Jim this evening as well. You're very welcome along on this Wednesday. Country and Irish with me, Tony Cahote.

0: asked you to unleash your creative spark to celebrate Cruin Éireann Óg on Saturday, June 6th, and you didn't disappoint. Here's just a few of amazing entries we've received so far. Alana wrote a short poem. When you see the walking tree, run away. You can't catch me. I look back and he looks happy. He just wants to play with me. This was accompanied by an amazing picture of a happy walking tree. Arlo wrote a short poem. Kindness, kindness, oh, wherever you find this, you will see the world's a better place. Kindness, kindness, oh, wherever you find this, you could bring a smile to someone's face. Tom submitted the note, Art Makes You Smart, and drew a colourful drawing himself with a book, some art, and the library. 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

0: Yeah, that is Brandon McPhee, and that's his recent single as well. El Paso, for you, Jane, in Blackwater. Hope you had a good bank holiday weekend, Jane, and El Paso's on the way for you. Mr. Bojangles from Brendan Grace, and Bog the Donkey and Raise It Lass. 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

0: Billy Joe Spears for our friends in Knockanana and Good Girls Gonna Go Bad. Loved Raise the Glass and Bog the Donkey, says Alice. And also, Sean Kane is on the way in the fields of Saskatchewan. And very specially for Samantha and the Cullens in Broadway, John Hogan.
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0: year, organisations of 50 employees or more must report the difference in pay between men and women. The gender pay gap. 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Let's all highlight the difference to make a difference. 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
7: 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So they handed us this beautiful little memory box. They also provided the coffin for her. 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However, we wanted to preserve her for as long as possible. So my husband had to go into Aldi and buy bags of ice to surround her with so that she'd survive the journey down to the ferry, survive the ferry and the journey home.
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9: It's 8 o'clock, a very good night from the newsroom. A woman arrested in connection with the fatal assault of 21-year-old K.M. Balogun in Dublin city centre has been released without charge. Mr. Balogun died after suffering stab wounds on Clarendon Street in the early hours of Monday morning. Gardaí say a file will now be prepared for the DPP in relation to the woman who's in her 20s. A man also in his 20s, who was arrested earlier today, remains in Gardaí custody. Investigations are continuing. A new €10 million EV scrappage scheme aims to encourage drivers to get rid of their old cars. An additional €5,000 has been added to the current €3,500 EV purchase grant. Drivers that can receive the scrappage grant must now own a petrol or a diesel car over 13 years old. Transport and Climate Minister Dara O'Brien said that electric cars are only growing in popularity.
10: Significant increase in electric vehicle sales, which is really welcome. About 234,000 on our roads now at the moment, and they've overtaken every other type of car as the number one car that's been purchased in the first quarter of this year. So
9: 16 people have been charged following a Gardaí operation targeting organised retail crime in Dublin 7. A total of 31 charges have been brought in relation to alleged thefts, criminal damage, handling stolen property and assaults on shop workers. The accused, aged between 18 and 60, are due to appear before the Criminal Court of Justice tomorrow morning. Leaving Cert students have now completed their home economics exam after sitting the paper this afternoon. Earlier in the day, many students across the southeast were preparing for the exam after finishing English Paper 1. These girls from St. Angela's Ursuline Secondary School in Waterford told us how they were feeling before going into their exam.
11: Probably one of my least favourite subjects. I've done a bit of work for it, but probably not as much as I should have.
12: There's just a lot of figures to learn off for like all the vitamins, minerals, and they kind of like short-term memory, so you can't really go over them again and again and again, basically.
9: The United States is threatening new tariffs on goods from the EU, UK and dozens of other countries over concerns about forced labour in global supply chains. President Donald Trump's administration says proposed tariffs of up to 12.5% would help level the playing field for American workers. The move has prompted a response from the European governments, which say they remain committed to existing trade agreements with Washington. No school will lose a special needs assistant in the up-and-coming academic year. That's according to the Education Minister, who today launched a new roadmap for recognition and professional development of SNAs. Minister Hildegard Nocton said despite suggestions to the contrary earlier in the year, no school will have their provisions cut.
13: There have been NCSE reviews which have taken place over the last number of months because schools have asked for this, so some of them will require an extra SNA and schools will be notified of that, or no change, but no school will be losing an SNA.
9: Migrants help to address structural labour shortages that would otherwise constrain national development. That's according to President Catherine Connolly, who's been speaking at a national migrants conference in Dublin today. Hate speech and migrants' rights were the focus of the annual event organised by the Immigrants Council of Ireland. CEO Teresa Buszowska says better planning of resources is needed.
14: We are now 6 years without national migrant integration strategy. That's one part of it, strategy for integration, but also planning of our resources, planning of our housing stocks, for example, with the knowledge about that we will continue receiving migrants. You cannot stop it, and you should not stop it, because otherwise we will not survive as a country, economically and socially as well.
9: And that's your news as we approach 4 minutes past eight.
15: And in sport, Matchroom Boxing, Katie Taylor's promoters, look set to announce details of her final fight this week. There will be a press conference at Crow Park on Friday afternoon. It's expected that her final bout will take place on September 5th. It has been a long-held dream of Katie Taylor's to end her career in Dublin, and her opponent should also be confirmed at Friday's press event. Irish snooker legend Ken Doherty has announced his retirement. The 1997 world champion said he has loved every minute of his professional career. The 56-year-old confirmed he is stepping back from the main tour but will continue on the senior circuit. Speaking today, Doherty said that snooker has given him everything in his life.
16: Yeah, no, I just think it was the right time. And it was a little bit sad initially when I thought about it. But, you know, when I think about it now after, you know, coming to the realisation and making the decision, I think I'm pretty happy and pretty relieved that, you know, snooker's given me everything in my life, you know, and I really appreciate that and appreciate so much support from not only from Ireland but around the world as well. So I'm very, very humbled by it.
15: The draw for the second round of the men's and women's FAI Cup was made today, and there are some big matches already. On the men's side, there's going to be a repeat of last year's final with Shamrock Rovers hosting Cork City, while reigning women's champions Athlone Town are away at Piemont United. And there was another hugely surprising result at Roland Garros today, as world number one Aryna Sabalenka is out in the quarterfinals. She lost to 25th seed Diana Schneider in three sets, 3-6, 7-5, 6-love. Schneider will now face Poland's Maja Hawlińska, who has become only the sixth qualifier in the Open era to reach the women's semi-finals at a Grand Slam. Then in the men's draw, fourth seed Felix Auger-Aliassime lost to Italy's Flavio Caboli 3-1. And the final match of the day between Matteo Berrettini and Matteo Arnaldi has just started in the last few minutes. That's your news and sport. I'm Eve Conway. It's 6 minutes past eight.
17: In 10 metres, take a left at the pile of washing.
18: Sorry, what?
17: 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Huh? 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
21: Good evening and welcome to the very first Shine a Light. I'm Siobhan Murphy. This is where we go beyond the noise of the headlines and take a little more time for the stories that really matter. Each week, you'll hear real voices, honest conversations and powerful experiences from people across our communities and beyond. Stories that might challenge you, move you, make you laugh and maybe even change your perspective. Before we begin tonight, a quick note to say the story you're about to hear includes themes some listeners may find distressing. Tonight I'm joined by Denise Whitmore, who speaks with honesty and courage about an agonising decision during a much longed for pregnancy. Good evening, Denise, and you're very welcome.
22: Thank you so much for having me in.
21: Denise, we'll start with your Wexford connections just for the listener. Where are you from?
22: So I grew up in Kilnick and then moved up to Clearystown, went to school in Bridgetown. And then left when I was 17 for college and ended up living in Waterford then for about 14 years.
21: And we actually got to know each other just last October when we both did the Singing Pubs Festival together in the Farmer's Kitchen. So has music been a big part of your life?
22: Oh, massive. Yeah. So a lot of my mum's family there in Drina would be, a lot of them would be musicians from a young age. And sure, the majority of the guys there at the singing pubs would have been aunts and uncles playing, you know. So, yeah, would have been a huge part of my life.
21: You also have your own business. Would you like to tell us a little bit about that?
22: Yes. So it's called the Social Media Department. I'm a social media manager, marketer, trainer, event organizer, all those lovely things that people absolutely hate doing. So I post on Facebook and Instagram and LinkedIn for businesses all over Ireland.
21: And how did you make the leap to start up your own business?
22: I suppose I don't like working for somebody else. to be honest, I always had this, I think it's a romantic idea of being self-employed. Obviously, for those people who are in business for themselves, they know that the reality isn't as romantic. And my background is in IT. So my degree in Waterford was in kind of a basic IT degree. And I always wanted to teach. So I ended up teaching in Waterford in a community college down there in Ballybeg, teaching the likes of ECDL and stuff like that. And then I suppose around 2009, people were coming in asking to learn about Facebook. And then they were asking, how do I use this for my business? And it just kind of grew quite naturally then. Like, okay, maybe there's actually a business here that people don't, they know that they need it, but they don't have time or the skills to do it themselves. So that's how the social media department was born, I guess. It helps because I have that IT background, but I have, I suppose, been a singer and into music. I have that kind of creative side as well. So I'm able to use a bit of both.
21: I think, did I see you have a presence on TikTok as well?
22: Ooh, yeah, let's not talk about that.
21: I have seen some of your videos.
22: And my husband's, a little plug there, my husband's cafe in St. Mullins, the Mullicon. So I look after his Instagram account and he always says that he's my guinea pig. So
21: you try it all out on him.
22: Yeah, I make him do all these stupid, funny videos, but they get good results. So
21: love it. But Denise, you're in with me this evening. Behind of all of that, behind your work, your life, your family, there's also been a very personal and difficult journey that you've been through. Let's just start at the beginning. Can you take me back to where it all began and what your story is?
22: Sure. So back in November 24, I was about 20 weeks pregnant and we had our normal anatomy scan here in Wexford General. And everything up to that point had been okay. But during that scan, they noticed an abnormality. And I suppose that kind of started a huge whirlwind of tests and appointments and things like that. So, it was a huge shock. So, for example, I was lying on the table and the nurse was scanning me. and she was very quiet. And I actually had the thought, she's quite rude.
21: Oh, okay.
22: You know, and it's like, she's not even conversing with us at all. And my husband, being the person he is, right, with his weird sense of humour, made a joke about the size of the baby's head. Like, oh, that's an O'Brien head anyway, you know, because it was quite large.
21: Mm.
22: And she just kind of said very quietly, yes, there is a problem here. And it just completely rocked us, like absolutely rocked us. So immediately then we were kind of whisking it into a adjoining room to meet with the main doctor there, Dr. Dunn, a fantastic doctor. And she looked at the scan results and she confirmed, yeah, there's something not right here. It looks like the brain didn't develop, basically. So I can't remember what day it was, but basically I think it was a Monday. So 2 days later, we had an appointment in Holles Street for a further scan. They wanted to do almost like a deep dive up in the National Maternity
21: Hospital. They're able to do like a kind of a more comprehensive one that was available in Wexford. Is that why you went there?
22: That's what I assume it was. Yeah, that they wanted us to get a further scan, but they wanted it in the National Maternity Hospital up in Holles Street. So we came home. We were trying to digest everything, trying to tell family, you know, this is happening. Still quite unsure what this is at that point. That night, so they also told me I had placenta previa. It's a low-lying placenta, so it covers the cervix, and it just means that it can be fine, or it can be quite dangerous. So that night I started to bleed. So I woke up in the middle of the night, started to bleed. I know this might be difficult for your listeners, but what went through my head was, thank God. I actually thought I was miscarrying.
21: Mm.
22: And I was like, this is the best thing that could happen for us right now.
21: Nature's way of handling the situation.
22: Take the decision out of my hands because I don't want to have to make it.
21: No, of course.
22: So we raced back down. So we live in St. Mullins, South Carlow. So it's a good 45-minute drive. So we drove down to the hospital that night again. They admitted me. But I wasn't miscarrying. It was just the placenta bleeding. And that caused issues for a lot of the time for the next couple of weeks. It was just that placenta was just.
21: And is
22: bleeding.
21: That a condition that in a normal pregnancy you would be dealing with anyway, and it can be treated, and you just go on about your pregnancy?
22: I think so. Yeah.
21: So this wasn't anything untoward. It was just one of these things that happened. So now you have an extra thing on top of what you've been told.
22: Yes, it was an extra thing to deal with. They admitted me. I was kept in that Monday night. I'm pretty sure I was kept in the Tuesday night as well, and then Wednesday morning, because our appointment was in Holles Street for 9 a.m. Then my husband collected me at 6 from the hospital, and we drove straight to up to Holles Street. One of the issues, look, there's lots of problems here that I'll go into, but one of the things that actually stuck out to me at that time was, like, we live, you know, in the south of Ireland. We're trying to get to an appointment at 9 o'clock in the morning in the centre of Dublin. And the National Maternity Hospital, there's no parking, right? Like, the simplest, there's no parking facilities. It's on-street parking. I think we actually didn't get there till 10 o'clock with the traffic.
21: I think that's an issue for a lot of hospitals in Dublin, not just that one, for people that are living in the country.
22: But we were driving, like, I mean, I was, you know, 5 months pregnant. We'd just gotten this news. I was still bleeding.
21: I know.
22: And with all this happening and then trying to navigate and trying to get through that and the traffic and everything like that, it was just an awful experience. But we got there. They're extremely understanding. Wonderful people in Holles Street. I can't say that enough. They confirmed the scan results. They did another scan. They also at that time did amniotic fluid test, which is quite a large needle through the belly into the womb. And they took bloods from myself and my husband. They wanted to do as many tests as possible to see, is this caused by an infection? Is this caused by trauma? As in, like, you know, did something happen? Or is this something else? Is this a condition? So they wanted to do as many tests as possible. So we didn't get any results, obviously, that day. They did the scan. They confirmed that, yes, there doesn't seem to be a developed brain there. Drove home, back up again then on the Friday for an MRI. And again, we wouldn't have the results for until the following week. But all along, so from the first scan and the first conversation with our doctor.
21: In Wexford.
22: We were on the same page that we felt if this is as severe as what you're telling us, then we wanted to terminate the pregnancy and have a termination for medical reasons. But we were told that that's not possible.
21: Why?
22: So when they did the further scan, they said, number one, this is severe. This is quite severe. There's no brain development there at all. There's actually no brain, basically. But there was the tiniest of evidence to suggest that there was a brain stem.
21: Okay.
22: So because of that, they explained that the baby might survive past 28 days. But they couldn't be sure. And because they couldn't say with 100% certainty that the baby would die within 28 days, we were not allowed to have the termination in Ireland.
21: Because that's the current legislation at the time of this interview. The current abortion legislation in Ireland is legal under the Health Regulation of Termination of Pregnancy Act if there is a risk to life or serious harm to the health of the mother, or in cases of fatal fetal abnormality, only if the expected death of the fetus is within 28 days of birth.
22: The 28 days, we spoke with so many, many consultants about this. Like, these are people who are seeing this on a, you know, nearly weekly or probably daily basis. They're far more intelligent than the majority of people out there who are even making these laws. Mm. And they said that their hands are completely tied. If it was up to them, they believed that that was the right decision, that there was no quality of life. And the issue around the 28 days is what type of life would this child have had, even if they had survived for 30 days? Those 30 days would have been spent in a hospital surrounded by machines with tubes. I would have had to carry her full term as well, knowing my baby was going to die. So it's cruel, but it's not fatal enough. And that was the problem. It's okay. Just not fatal enough.
21: Even though doctors in Wexford and Dublin and numerous tests and scans and injections all told you the same thing.
22: So the consultant's in Hollis Street, extremely kind. And again, they kept saying to us that yes, this is definitely the right decision to make. But unfortunately, their hands were tied. They gave us the information to appeal the decision with the HSE. And it was almost as if they're used to it, that they had this piece of paper ready to go. This is the form you fill in, and you now need, this is the next step in your journey. You have to appeal this decision with another hospital. So you have to go and get another board of consultants to review the case. And if they agree, then unfortunately, it's not allowed. So we did that, but unfortunately, that it took another week and a half.
21: So you've got this information over 2 weeks ago then, is it? And you're living with it every day.
22: Yeah.
21: And you're still just waiting. And your pregnancy is progressing, obviously.
22: And she's moving. Oh. So she started to move. And I kept asking, if there's no brain there, why am I feeling her move and kick? And they explained that it's involuntary.
21: Okay.
22: These involuntary movements. And it's extremely difficult.
21: Of course.
22: But not only that, I couldn't tell anybody. So you tell your immediate family, right? Mm. But I'm self-employed, as we discussed. I had clients, I had meetings, I had things that I was meant to be doing. People are asking me, you know, how's the baby? How's the bump? A very natural question.
21: When are you due? You look great.
22: Yeah. How are you feeling? And neighbours the same. And I had to, I ran away from one of my neighbours because I just couldn't face.
21: Of course.
22: And a lot of people were like, Jesus, you know, Jesus is very grumpy or something, you know. But I couldn't face it.
21: Another added trauma that you had to deal with in that time.
22: Yeah.
21: Yeah.
22: And it's, again, it's something that unless you go through it, you just don't know. You don't realise that there's other women going through this. It is, and it's just adding to it.
21: Mm.
22: I did end up telling one of my main clients. I had just signed them up and I was travelling up and down to Cavan, and I had to explain it to them, because like that, every time I got into the car to travel for, let's say, over an hour or whatever, I would start bleeding again. So I'd have to tell them, I'm so sorry. But they were so understanding. Thank God. They were really understanding. It was also in the middle of the election. So one of my clients as well is a local politician. So
21: the general election.
22: The general election, yeah, 2024. So there was lots of, you know, events and things like that that I had to be at. And again, just people are going, they're asking about how the bump is and things like that.
21: It's a difficult situation, because how do you even open the conversation on something like that, do you know?
22: And you don't know how people feel about it.
21: Mm.
22: It's a very personal decision.
21: Of course.
22: And I don't think anybody knows how they're going to react until they're personally in that decision or in that situation. But yeah, it is. I really didn't know how to talk about it. And I didn't want to. I didn't want to, because I knew that the second I started telling people what was actually happening, then you get the sympathy and I couldn't deal with it. I kind of hid a bit during that time. And then we had our meeting then with the appeal board in Rotunda. It was a board of three consultants. They went through everything. Same thing again. They agreed, number one, this is severe. It's really severe. Number two, we agree that a termination is the best thing for you and for your baby. But because of the brainstem, we can't do it here. And even though they wanted to.
21: Mm.
22: So that was a Wednesday evening. I will never forget sitting in the car that evening on the street outside Rotunda, and I phoned the hospital in Liverpool. So this is another thing that the doctors, consultants here in Ireland are not allowed to have anything to do with you booking a termination.
21: So did you have to, what did you do?
22: So they had a leaflet ready to go. So it's like, they're used to it. We can't make this phone call, but this is the number that you should call. This is the person you speak to. I think there was almost like a code word. Can't remember it now, but there was a code word you said to the person on the other end of the phone who knew exactly what you were going through and was able to put you through to the right person straight away. So, yeah, we were given the information. I called Wednesday night and tried to get an appointment. We were given an appointment for the following Tuesday. But so obviously after that, then again, another whirlwind, booking ferries, trying to come up with the funds for it as well. The termination itself cost about 3,500. So we had to come up with that.
21: See, that's the things that people don't realise.
22: No,
21: I didn't realise that you would have to pay.
22: To pay for your ferry. So it was about another 700 for the ferry.
21: Your husband probably had to stay over somewhere, did he?
22: Well, yes. And I mean, he stayed with me in the hospital.
21: Mm.
22: But we also had to organise childcare because we had a three-year-old at the time as well. So we had to leave him at home with granny and granddad for the week,
21: mm.
22: which was awful. I was naive. I thought that this could happen maybe within 2 days or so, I could go over and come home.
21: Mm.
22: It didn't.
21: It didn't.
22: It didn't happen that quickly at all. On top of everything, at that time, your listeners might remember, there was a huge storm and the ferry in Holyhead was closed.
21: I remember that.
22: Mm.
21: I remember that.
22: So we were meant to be travelling on Monday to have our appointment for Tuesday. But we got the text to say that the ferries were cancelled.
21: Coming up in part two, the hardest part of Denise's story was still to come.
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24: I mean, you must be thinking at this stage, can anything else go wrong?
22: It was ridiculous.
24: Yeah.
22: So again, then, I suppose just the way that I work, I'm full in organisation mode. And I was like, okay, what's the next thing that we have to do here? So then we went with Stenaline, and we went from Rosslare to, it was either Pembroke or Fishguard, I can't remember.
24: I've done that route. It's the most horrendous route.
22: Yeah.
24: Like in terms of travelling, once you get there to get, because you're going through all the mountains villages in
22: Welsh countryside.
24: I've done that so many times and I said never again.
22: Yeah. You're getting onto the ferry. You know what's happening. You see other families. You see other babies. Mm. You know, it's just, it's awful. So then, we had to drive them through the night to get to Liverpool. Stayed overnight in Liverpool and then we're very lucky then to not miss our appointment Tuesday morning in Liverpool Hospital. The other thing as well was I was kind of unsure about this, but I contacted the ASN. And the ASN is the most amazing charity. It's the Abortion Support Network across Europe. And they help pay for our cases. And for women who need to have a termination but can't afford it. And they covered the cost of the hospital for us. But again, that was even a mad panic because whatever way the holidays were working in Liverpool at the time in the UK, they needed payment by Friday evening. And if they didn't have payment by Friday evening, we would lose our appointment Tuesday morning. So we had to scramble and beg the ASN to please pay this, you know, or else like we just didn't have it.
24: How did you know about that organisation?
22: Again, I think it was Holly Street. But I've heard of other stories that a lot of women didn't know about it.
24: I've never heard of them myself.
22: Mm. Yeah, for whatever reason, they ended up in a different hospital and they just weren't given that information. We were quite lucky. So we got to Liverpool. Made our appointment and I just wanted it over with. I really did. It was a really difficult journey even up to that point. They really looked after us in Liverpool. They were very, very kind and they gave me the medication to start labour. And they also gave me the injection to stop her heart.
24: How did you feel at that time?
22: I think I checked out.
24: Mm.
22: I checked out. They had to give me the injection twice because she moved. So that was just, it was just one thing after another. And again, I just thought, okay, this is the end of our journey now. This is going to happen and it's an awful situation and it's dramatic, but at least we've come to the end. But unfortunately, it didn't end there. My body just wouldn't play ball and the placenta kept bleeding and kept clotting. So I hopefully this isn't too much information for your listeners, but I kept basically passing very, very large clots. I mean, these were the size of a head, the size of these clots that I was passing.
24: That's surely very dangerous.
22: Terrifying. Mm. I lost 5 units of
24: blood. And was the plan for you to do a natural birth?
22: Yes, yes. It was okay. That was the plan. Mm. So let's say that was Tuesday. I think by the Thursday, they couldn't stop the bleeding. And they had to make the decision with us whether to have this C-section or not. They really did not want to have a C-section because they were terrified that they wouldn't be able to stop the bleeding. And if they couldn't stop the bleeding, they'd have to give me a hysterectomy. So I had to agree to that.
24: Oh, that's just horrendous.
22: Yeah, yeah. So again, at that stage, you're like, just do what you have to do. I think I probably went into shock. I remember shaking a lot on the table. I remember my husband just, sorry.
24: Take your time.
22: I remember asking him to not let me die. But luckily, they did the C-section and everything was fine. They were able to get her out, stop the bleeding. Thank God. Whilst I was on the operating table, I could hear, because it was quite fast, they had to make the decision to have a section quite fast. So perhaps the other people in the room weren't prepped and they didn't know my story. So one nurse asked me what brings me to Liverpool. And I kind of laughed and I said, this. And then I could hear them also, other, you know, nurses or consultants in the room discussing resuscitation and them saying, no, there's no resuscitation. That was quite difficult. Mark cut the cord and I suppose that was it. Like I said, they were able to stop the bleeding and it all, you know, it went a lot better than what we had planned for.
24: And had you thought at this stage, Denise, about when it was all over, what your next steps were? Had you thought about that in your mind?
22: Yeah, so we obviously wanted to bring her home. She was a part of our family. Her name was Ada.
24: And a baby, just for our listeners, how many weeks pregnant would you have been at that point?
22: 24. She was tiny, absolutely tiny. Mm. So we wanted to bring her home. And again, I had to stay in the hospital, I think, for another day, 2 days. So we travelled on the Saturday, again, on the ferry, driving through the night back down to Wales, back down to Fishguard to get the ferry.
24: How did you transport her?
22: Again, this was something, another step in our journey that was really, really hard. One of the senior consultants in Liverpool came into my room the day we were checking out and he said, under no circumstances do you tell the ferry that you were transporting her remains, that you have to hide her in the boot of your car.
24: Seriously?
22: Yeah. Yeah. So this is not 20, 30 years ago. This is 2024. Mm. And we'd heard lots of other varying stories as well. You know, Facebook groups, things like that, that I obviously had gone down a couple of rabbit holes in the lead up to it. And I think we had made the decision together, no, that we're not going to hide her. I couldn't do it. I just couldn't do it. The nurses in the hospital, they, again, it's almost like they're so used to this. They took photographs. They took hand and footprints for us. They had a beautiful memory box created with a little hat. There's a woman, a volunteer, local woman in the hospital who knits tiny, tiny clothes for the babies because you can't buy them that small. So this is something that they're seeing every single week from Ireland.
24: So you were able to dress her and take pictures of her and keep mementos.
22: Yeah, they did all of that.
24: They did all that.
22: And they're just, I couldn't get over how kind they were. So they handed us this beautiful little memory box. They also provided the coffin for her. So we had her little carry cot and we put her coffin into that. However, we wanted to preserve her for as long as possible. So my husband had to go into Aldi and buy bags of ice to surround her with so that she'd survive the journey down to the ferry, survive the ferry and the journey home. And you do what you have to do at the time, you know. So we got down to the ferry and we were waiting to check in. We laugh about this now because we can, okay? At the time, let me explain. So Mark and I was so proud of how we dealt with this from day one. We were quite strong together. We discussed everything together. Every decision was made as a, you know, as a joint married couple. Except for this one. We just didn't discuss it for some reason.
24: Is it a detail that you forgot about or just hadn't considered? Or
22: I had the plan in my head. He had a plan in his head. And we just didn't talk about it.
24: We just didn't talk about it.
22: We just assumed that the other person was on the same page.
24: Because you had been on everything up to now.
22: Exactly.
24: Okay.
22: We drove up to the check-in and the lady's looking at her passports and stuff like that. And she said, is there anybody else in the car? And he said, yes, we're bringing our daughter home. And obviously, very natural, she says, okay, can I have the passport? And he said, no, we're bringing her remains home. And then she asked for the embalming details, which we didn't have. At that stage, I was in shock. And I couldn't believe that Mark had said it so openly and free. I was like, Mark, what have you done? And then he panicked and he said, I don't know. I just said it.
24: And what could have happened?
22: We could have been arrested. We could have been forced to leave her remains there. So we actually didn't know. We had no idea. So the check-in lady then said to us, okay, I think she got a bit of a shock as well, to be honest with you. She said, right, can you just park over there for a little bit and I need to go speak to my manager. So we sat there in silence for about 15 minutes. Whilst we were sitting there, a police car came into the yard, drove around and drove off again. I didn't see it, thank God. But Mark told me afterwards that had happened and he nearly died. He was terrified of that they were there for us.
24: Still to come on Shine a Light, Denise reflects on what happened next and how she's moving forward.
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22: So the lady brought us back. And thankfully, she was extremely kind and she said, I've spoken with my manager. Everything is fine. You can board the ferry first and we're going to arrange to make sure that you're off the ferry first as well. No questions asked. So we had a document from the hospital but she wasn't properly embalmed. So basically what we did illegally transport remains. You're not allowed to do that. I've often wondered if it had been a different ferry company, if it had been a different manager on duty or somebody else there checking who didn't agree with what we did, would it have been a different situation? Because there is no set rule there. It's very, very grey. I honestly think it could be, whilst we're waiting for things like this to change, things like this are not going to change overnight, this 28-day rule. But this is an easy win, that if we are going to continue to basically, I don't mean to be so crude, but to ship the problem abroad, then why can't we have an agreement with the ferries that if you, with the right documentation, there's no questions asked and you can bring your baby's remains home with dignity and without feeling shame and without feeling like you have to hide?
24: As I know from talking to you, Denise, that if you had been stopped and you weren't allowed, you wouldn't have come home.
22: No, God,
24: you'd have stayed with her.
22: 100%, of course. So we were able to bring her home. We arrived back in St. Mullins on the Sunday morning at 8 o'clock in the morning. And we waked her

0: through her memory box and looks at her photographs. So she was a wanted pregnancy. But we felt it was the most compassionate, humane thing that we could do for her, to not have her live her tiny life in fear, in pain. And for me as well, I couldn't, I was 20 weeks pregnant when I got the news. I don't think I could have survived mentally carrying her for another 20 weeks, knowing what was going to happen. And I think that this is something that when I canvassed for the abortion referendum, I voted yes. I felt quite strongly about it. I didn't even know about this. A lot of my friends and family didn't know about this clause, this 28-day clause. Until you actually go through it, or you know somebody going through it. The other thing I'll say as well is, and I don't have statistics on this, but I have often wondered, especially from looking at our case, when a woman or when a couple receive this horrendous news that their baby has an abnormality like this, and they themselves have made the decision that they would like a termination for medical reasons, when they are told, well, even though that's the right decision, but you can't have it in Ireland, how many of those couples at that stage decide to go full term? Or do they just go to London or to Liverpool? So in reality, how many lives is this 28-day clause saving? Because I personally can't imagine many would decide at that stage, I will continue on and go full term simply because the law says so.
1: So Denise, just take me back now to, you've arrived home and you've had your baby's wake, and you say she's cremated and she's with you. But where's the support for Denise and Mark now?
0: There is none. There just isn't. So I was quite surprised that there's no public health nurse visit to the house. I booked in with my own GP to get my stitches looked at. I paid for it myself. My GP didn't know what had happened. I was quite angry, to be honest with you, in there. And when I was leaving the receptionist, because obviously their records still have that I'm pregnant, then the receptionist asks me, when do I want my next antenatal appointment? Again, had to explain it. Explain it to the GP again, explain it to the receptionist again.
1: So there's no communication?
0: No.
1: At all in any of these medical departments? And then, you know, you're probably, after giving birth or being pregnant, you still look pregnant for quite a while as well afterwards. So you probably still have people asking you questions.
0: I went into hiding for a good month or two, to be honest. We actually went to Lanzarote for 2 weeks, and just to hide. When I came home, in fairness, there's a grief midwife in Wexford General, and she said, when I'm ready for counselling, to go back to her. So I did have a follow-up meeting with my doctor, with Dr. Dawn, and the grief midwife. But it was quite a casual catch-up. It wasn't a medical check-up, if you know what I mean. And they said, right, when you come back from your holidays, when you're ready for counselling, if you want counselling, come back to us. So I did, about a month later, expecting that they would have a list of people who have experience in this trauma. And I naively thought that the costs would be covered. But neither happened. I was given the main website that you go onto to search for counsellors in Ireland. I had to do my own research and pay for it myself. So I found a lady in Carlow, and I suppose I visited her for a while, but there was not a lot of support there. It's not a lot of joint up thinking or communication afterwards, because you're removed from the system almost.
1: What a lonely, horrendous journey you've been on.
0: Yeah, like we were talking earlier about, when you look back at things, you wonder, how did you get through it? But like I said, you do what you have to do at the time.
1: You do, but I think it's always after the event that you actually need the help the most, because I think it will hit you like a ton of bricks what you've been through. That's why I was asking what kind of support you had.
0: Yeah.
1: And what needs to change here, Denise?
0: Well, like I said, there's a couple of easy wins here.

0: I think having the ferries understand what's happening. If, like I said, if we're going to continue to send women abroad, then why can't we make sure that they are able to do it with dignity and that they don't have to hide coming home, but also that they get the support that they need medically and mentally when they come home, that everybody knows exactly what's happening here. And I just think, like I said, these are not difficult things to put in place. I do know that my doctor contacted the GP, but I think it was maybe 2 weeks later. So it just, maybe I fell between the cracks. I don't know. I really, really hope that this legislation changes. I'm hoping and praying for it, because I'm in a WhatsApp group with quite a lot of women who have gone through this across Ireland. You wouldn't believe how many. And we all feel the same.
1: So it's a WhatsApp group. Would you consider setting up something more formal?
0: There is a formal support network out there. And they, you know, they kind of set up this WhatsApp group. And like that, it's quite helpful to chat to other women, to listen to their stories. But also, it's amazing to hear how many of them didn't get the information that we got, for example, about the ASN. How many of them decided that they wanted to fly, and the difficulty in flying is so much more than getting the ferry. So much more complicated.
1: But I have to ask you, Denise, abortion is such a volatile and emotional topic. A lot of people have very strong feelings on it. This is no way advocating for or against. This is just your story and the changes that you want to see happening. Have you received any negative feedback yourself or any stigma?
0: Not personally, okay. But unfortunately, I suppose the person that I am, it's hard to not, in the middle of the night, look at comments on whether it's the Journal or, you know, the Social Democrats videos, and to see people saying things like murder. It's quite difficult. It's also difficult when you have local councillors putting out posts that it's hard. It's hard to see that there are still people out there with such strong views against it. I understand you can have your own opinion on it, but number one, unless you're in that situation yourself, you don't know how you're going to behave. And number two, you shouldn't have the right to tell somebody else. So if, for example, if you don't agree with abortion, don't have one. It's as simple as that. But don't tell anybody else to not have one.
1: Your decision was made purely on love and a much wanted pregnancy.
0: 100%. And this is what I'm trying to explain to people, that she was a wanted pregnancy. We tried for, I think, maybe 9 or 10 months to conceive. She was very much a wanted pregnancy. But if I had gone full term, and if she had survived the pregnancy, survived the birth, her life would never have left the hospital. She would have been in pain. She would have not known what was happening at all. Our life would have been turned upside down for us, for our family, for our other children. But as well as that, people need to remember, if she was left in the hospital, that would have been at the cost of the state as well. So the way I look at it is, it's either a fight now for rights, or it's a fight later against the state for support. And I chose to fight now.
1: You're very brave to tell your story, and I really appreciate it. We'll finish with a positive note. Do you have some good news to tell our listeners?
0: Yes. So I am 5.5 months pregnant. Yeah.
1: Yay.
0: Yeah. Everything is fine.
1: Isn't that great? Do you know what you're having, or is it a secret?
0: We're going to keep it as a surprise.
1: Lovely.
0: Yeah. It's been over a year and things change, and I am in a better place.
1: That was Denise Whitmore sharing her story with such honesty and courage. Since this interview aired, The Social Democrats' Reproductive Rights Amendment Bill was defeated in the Dáil on May 13th by a vote of 85 to 30, with 36 abstentions. Introduced by party leader Holly Cairns, the proposed legislation sought to abolish the mandatory three-day waiting period for abortions and relax rules around fatal fetal abnormalities. 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You can also reach out to Féile Conn on 085-249-6464. Féile Conn provides support to anyone affected by the loss of a baby at any stage, or firstlight.ie. Next week on Shine a Light, I'll be speaking with teachers and students from Crea College in Gorey who are making incredible strides with their Allies Club, recently receiving a national quality mark from Belong To. Until then, for the stories that matter, thanks for listening.

0: want to say more than two decades now, some of the best music ever produced. That's Bruno Mars. The Lazy Song, that was the one that got him going. Harry Styles, American Girls, and Train. Hey Soul Sister. To get you on that train for the next 3 hours, it is The Late Zone. I'm Adam C. I'm with you until then. It's Southeast Radio. One thing that I saw, which piqued my interest, right, is what would you do for 10,000 euros? It's kind of this childish game that you always kind of play at some point. Maybe you still do now as an adult. I know that I still do. Someone will turn to you and go and be like, what would you do for 5 grand? What would you do for 100 grand? Yada, yada, yada, yada. Well, the question that was asked, they actually did it. They pulled people aside and they genuinely asked them face to face, what would you do for 10,000 euros? And I want to tell you just some of the interesting answers in just a little bit. Just be ready. For one of them, I'll give you a warning not to be eating at the same time. Santana and Rob Thomas Smooth. What a combo coming up for you next.
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0: Dipping into the 70s we are here tonight on Southeast Radio. That's Chic and Nile Rodgers, of course. Good times. And I think it was 1977. I'm literally, or was it 79? I'm looking it up right now. Let me see. Release. Oh, I didn't want it. 79! Oh, okay. Second guess. I should have been more confident, though. Yeah, second guess. 79. What an era of music. Dasha, Austin and Santana, Rob Thomas with Smooth on the Late Zone. Now, I told you at the start of the show, what would you do for €10,000? Well, here's just a few answers. It seems, food warning, it seems many of us would be willing to lick a stranger's armpit or even shave off our eyebrows for €10,000. Eyebrows, yes, that is a commitment. Licking a stranger's armpit, that's filthy. A fifth would be happy to let a tarantula climb all over their faces to bag the cash. Not a big deal. Depends on how long the tarantula is going to be there for. I'm sure it sets off a couple of senses in your face. While 4 in 10 would go without a cup of tea for a year. Are you crazy? Add another zero onto that and I think about it. €10,000 for a year of not drinking tea. I tell you, there's somebody who doesn't drink tea regularly and they're like, oh, this is an easy €10,000. In that case, sure. Others would either go without their phone for a month, swim in a bath of baked beans. Baked as well, so it means it's going to be hot. Extra weird. Or spend 24 hours locked in a lift with their ex. Okay, now we're getting somewhere juicy. 40% would be willing to wear Crocs everywhere they went for a month. Like, okay, that's a bit of a slam on Crocs. I know some people were talking about as well, eat a whole lemon like an apple for €10,000, swap out Barry's tea for a month, but only for a month, swap from Lions, controversial take, give up streaming for a year, bit too extreme in my case, wear the same outfit every day for however the weather, grand, also fine, I'd let my 5-year-old nephew choose my haircut, that's my personal favourite, that, imagine, because I know if it was 5-year-old me, you'd be wearing a mohawk tomorrow. It's Southeast Radio, here we go and continue to get into our Late Zone. Britney Spears playing for you next.
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0: Like Lee, I follow rivers on your Late Zone. Rolling Stones, start me up on a banger. And Britney Spears, you drive me crazy. It is Southeast Radio. We got Sean Mullins coming up for you next. Anybody who might be going to bed, we got a lullaby for you.
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outside the city. Down that street about a half a mile. And all her friends tell her she's so pretty. She'd be a whole lot prettier if she smiled once in a while.

shoulder. I ain't so sure about this place. It's hard to play a gig in this town, keep a straight face. It seems like everybody's got a plan. It's kinda like

The epic combo that was destined to happen of Calvin Harris and our very own Jazzy for Satisfy on Southeast Radio. Sean Mullins' Lullaby. And now we're going to get into a tune from the noughties. Here's MGMT Kids. Oh, love this tune. It's going to bring you up to your 10 o'clock news. And then we got more music on the way for you on the Late Zone all the way until midnight, in fact.

0: Florence Road, one of my favourite acts right now in Ireland to be listening to. I am an avid Irish music lover, and I tell you, Florence Road are definitely up there. That's Hanging Out to Dry and Duffy Mercy to kick off our 10 o'clock hour. I wanted to share this with you though. Lily, who's the lead singer for Florence Road, shared on Instagram the isolated vocals of this song, and I need you to hear this and appreciate this. This is all her voice.
1: Trust me, I'm not falling. No supersonic heartbeats in the morning. Don't trust me, I'm not falling.
0: Here comes the chills.

0: actual goosebumps. I can't tell you how many times I've listened to that. And I still, my skin, I've goosebumps all over. Miley Cyrus is bringing us Flowers next on The Late Zone. I've got more great music on the way for you.
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0: 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That Somber's 12 to 12 for you here on Southeast Radio. 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

0: Released in that year that had all the zeros in it, that sweet millennium Y2K year. Remember it like it were yesterday. Leanne Rimes, Can't Find the Moonlight. We had Duran Duran going a few years, a little bit earlier than that now, with Save a Prayer, and Ed Sheeran, Thinking Out Loud, going from the noughties all the way into the teens, that young talent is, and now into the 20s. Is that what we're calling this generation of music, this era, the decade? I've never actually questioned that. We're in the 20s now, aren't we? Lord, imagine in 20 years' time, it's going to be the 40s all over again. Oh, I can only pray that we prestige in music and go back to that Frank Sinatra, Ella Fitzgerald, Aretha Franklin era of music. Oh, probably my favourite era of music of all time. But I have a lot of favourite eras. But that one, ooh, baby, that takes the cake. Good eras still to come for you here on The Late Zone. We got Plain White Tees with Hey There Delilah next.
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1: 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Eg kaluin tea and thermwe. 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Is rud moresha.
3: 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Oh, you only miss the odd word. But what if the odd words you're missing are nice ones like love you, or important ones like dog? Oh, too expensive, is it? All right, we like you. We'll do it for nothing. For free hearing checks, should have gone to Specsavers.

Love, baby, don't hurt me no more. That's Hathaway, What Is Love on Southeast Radio. And Plain White Tees, Hey There, Delilah. Let's get into Christina Perry now. 1,000 years to be taking us up to our 11 o'clock hour. Happy Wednesday, by the way. And then we got a whole other hour of the late song still to go.

Bella Kay. And the more I hear this track, I just continue to get more and more appreciation for it. Because, I mean, the guitar chords, I feel like these are some chords that people just start with when they start learning the guitar. And then when they're able to play it well, they're kind of able to play it like Bella Kay does. And it just sounds so raw. And that helps the story so, so much. Because Bella Kay is able to belt it, by the way. It really can sing. And Dermot Kennedy, Giants, it is your last hour of the Late Zone on Southeast Radio. But we're going to keep the party going with Pink next.

the stadium shaking cover from Florence and the Machine of You've Got the Love, originally written in 1986 by Candy Staton. I didn't know this. Staton didn't even remember recording it until a soul gospel remix unexpectedly hit the top five in the UK in 1991. So then imagine, after writing it in 1986, 22 years later, out would come Florence and the Machine to create another version of this song hitting the very top of the charts. Unbelievable. Here on Southeast Radio, we also had Aha, The Sun Always Shines on TV, and Pink, Get the Party Started. We're going to keep the party moving into a bit more of a rockin' vibe with Kings of Leon next. Southeast.

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0: Now, I'm sure it's been many years in a row, but this year, once again, Queen's I Want to Break Free was voted the number one song to cling to. Oh yeah, because of course Freddie Mercury in the iconic music video, donning on the dress, the wig, the whole lot, running around the place cleaning up after the lads with the Hoover and them cleaning as well. Iconic. The Script Hall of Fame, Chapel Rowan, Pink Pony Club and Kings of Leon. Use Somebody on South East Radio. Lewis Capaldi's going to be playing for you next.
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2: 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She brings me in a piece. 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She takes the sadness out of me.

0: to let you know you're one of my kind.
1: Need You Tonight, in excess on Southeast Radio. We had Eagle Eye Cherry, Save Tonight as well. And there's a lot of tonight vibes. And sometimes I feel people are night owls, right? I can kind of flip between both. I'm a fluid kind of liver like that myself.

But some people find a little bit more action at night. And so I want to hit those people right now. First off, it's still almost 12, so I can still say this. Happy World Bicycle Day, right? And this is pretty obvious stuff. But for the people looking for a bit of inspiration to do something, here's a fun fact. There's new research suggesting you might not need hours in the gym to make a real difference to your health. I know that's something that's on a lot of people's minds. So here's just a feel-good fact. Scientists say just 13 minutes of exercise a day, especially strength training, could cut the risk of early death by up to 30%. 13 minutes a day. So there's YouTube videos that are longer than that. There's TikTok doom scrolling that's way longer than that, sometimes hours longer. So these scientists tracked almost 150,000 adults over 30 years and found that people who did around 90 minutes of resistance work a week had lower risks of heart disease. So that's adding a few more minutes on, but lowers the risk of heart disease, stroke, and even neurological conditions like dementia. 90 minutes a day. Over 30 years. And the biggest benefits came when strength training was combined with regular aerobic exercise like brisk walking, cycling, happy bicycle day, or swimming. Now, the study isn't perfect. Here's one thing about it, right? It's observational and people self-reported their workouts. Take it with a pinch of salt. But the message is pretty clear. A little bit done often goes a long way. Let me tell you, zero push-ups is worse than 10 push-ups. Do you know what I mean? 10 sit-ups is better than zero. 10 minutes walking is better than zero. You're doing something. So if by chance you're looking for a bit of inspiration, get out or stay in. Who cares? Be a home gymmer. Do just simple things for yourself. But even those 10 minutes, 13 minutes, and then push it up to 90 if you really want to. You don't have to go crazy if this is a new lifestyle for you. But just give yourself the benefit of a doubt. Give yourself that little something, something. So there's a bit of fire for your kettle now, if you still heat tea that way. I've been Adam C. This has been The Late Zone. I will chat to you tomorrow from 9 here on Southeast Radio. And we'll do all this soccer again. Shapeshifters right now. Here's Lola's theme to be bringing you up to midnight. Sinead, it's not yet.

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1: It's midnight. I'm Lindsay Dolan. The Strait of Hormuz will immediately reopen once the Memorandum of Understanding between the US and Iran is signed, according to the US President. He said negotiations are trying to separate the issue of the vital shipping lane and the hostilities between Israel and Hezbollah in Lebanon. Speaking in the Oval Office, Donald Trump also said the Iranians will soon agree not to have another nuclear weapon.
2: The negotiation itself has gone very well, actually. It might not happen yet, who knows? But if it happens, it could happen like over the weekend.
1: A man who murdered his pregnant partner in County Armagh home just days before Christmas has been told he'll serve at least 31 years in prison. Natalie McNally died in 2022. 36-year-old Stephen McCullough tried to fake an alibi, saying he'd been live streaming on YouTube. PSNI Detective Chief Inspector Neil McGuinness describes the crime as a brutal attack.
3: McCullough had devised an alibi, seemingly live streaming for 6 hours on a social media platform at the time of Natalie's murder. In reality, he had walked some distance from his home, taken a bus to Lurgan, all the while concealing his appearance in order to carry out his brutal attack.
1: A woman arrested in connection with the fatal assault of 21-year-old K.M. Balogun in Dublin city centre has been released without charge. Mr. Balogun died after suffering stab wounds on Clarendon Street in the early hours of Monday morning. Gardaí say a file will now be prepared for the DPP in relation to the woman who's in her 20s. A man also in his 20s who was arrested earlier today remains in Gardaí custody. A judge has said a sports coach in his 60s is not entitled to a reduced sentence after jailing him today for 14 years for sexual offences against two children. The man from County Kerry, who cannot be named, was handed the sentence after previously being found guilty of 31 counts, including the rape of one girl and sexual assault of another girl. Jamie O'Hara has this report, which some listeners may find distressing.
4: The first girl said she had lived in a state of constant and paralysing fear and was in a reality so profoundly twisted by the man, she became a stranger to her own family. The second girl said the trial had forced her to relive some of her worst memories and called the man's lack of remorse deeply painful. Miss Justice Siobhan Langford said both victims were very young at the time of the offences and said the huge age disparity attempts to alienate them from their parents and the length of time the offending continued for are among the aggravating factors. Judge Langford imposed a 3.5-year sentence in relation to the crimes against the second girl and a consecutive 10.5-year sentence for the crimes against the first girl.
1: One of the alleged victims of Jeffrey Donaldson has told his trial she blames herself for the alleged abuse of a second complainant. The former DUP leader has pleaded not guilty to 18 historic sex offences. His wife, Eleanor, faces a trial of facts on 5 charges, which she denies. Emily Keegan has this report, which some listeners may find upsetting.
5: Complainant B was today questioned by the defence about why she didn't report her claims to police sooner. She told the court she was afraid and embarrassed, but said she should have reported the alleged abuse when she was a teenager. She said if she had done that, the alleged abuse of Complainant A wouldn't have happened. Complainant B was later cross-examined by a barrister for Eleanor Donaldson. It's alleged the wife of the former DUP leader witnessed him touching the complainant inappropriately and facilitated him in raping her. The defence said Mr. Donaldson denies any suggestion she facilitated an alleged rape and says she did not see her husband touch the alleged victim inappropriately. The complainant disagreed and said what she has said is the truth. The trial continues tomorrow.
1: Hate speech and migrants' rights are the focus of a national immigration conference today. President Catherine Connolly attended the event and called for measures set out in the government's migrant integration strategy to be upheld. Anne Novi Piercy is a HIV Ireland personal support worker for underserved communities.
6: Sometimes when you're sitting in your own comfort, you actually have no idea what's going on outside. But if you are in a place like this, you will understand what is out there.
1: It's 4 minutes past 12.
7: And in sport, the details of Katie Taylor's final fight look set to be confirmed at the end of this week. Her promoter, Matchroom Boxing, have called a press conference at Crow Park on Friday afternoon. It's expected that her final bout will take place on September 5th. Her opponent should also be confirmed at Friday's press event. Lara Gillespie finished 84th in Stage 5 of the Giro d'Italia Women today. She remains second overall in the points classification. Irish snooker legend Ken Doherty has announced his retirement today. He defeated Stephen Hendry to win the World Championship Championship in 1997. He reached the UK Championship final three times and the Masters final twice. The 56-year-old confirmed he is stepping back from the main tour, but will continue to play on the senior circuit. Speaking today, Doherty said that snooker has given him everything in his life.
8: Yeah, no, I just think it was the right time. And yeah, it was a little bit sad initially when I thought about it. But, you know, when I think about it now, after coming to the realisation and making the decision, I think I'm pretty happy and pretty relieved that, you know, snooker's given me everything in my life, you know, and I really appreciate that and appreciate so much support from not only from Ireland, but around the world as well. So I'm very, very humbled by it.
7: And there was another hugely surprising result at Roland Garros today, as world number one Aryna Sabalenka is out in the quarterfinals. She lost to 25th seed Diana Schneider in three sets, 3-6, 7-5, 6-love. The result, she said, has left her drained mentally.
9: No thoughts, no emotions. Just want to quit tennis right now, but we'll see. We'll see in a few days. Hopefully I'll get back on track mentally.
7: Then in the men's draw, 4th seed Felix Auger-Aliassime lost to Italy's Flavio Cipolli 3-1. And in the final match of the day, Matteo Arnaldi progressed through to the semi-finals after Matteo Berrettini was forced to retire due to injury. That's your news and sport. I'm Eve Conway. It's 6 minutes past the hour.
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11: Day starting to brighten up. A very good morning to you and welcome along to this, your Wednesday edition of Southeast Radio's Morning Mix. Our thanks as always to Phil and Aileen, back with the Jumbo Breakfast Show tomorrow just after 7. Coming up on the programme today, supports for the carers in County Wexford, as the carer support grant has been paid out tomorrow. Are those grants going far enough? We'll hear from active campaigner Jane Johnson in just a moment. Reaction to the RT Primetime documentary that posed the question, how does the state end up finding itself over derelict sites? And we look at the Wexford angle to the documentary, and I'm joined in the studio by Labour Party Councillor Catherine Walsh. Day one of the Leaving Cert, top tips for a less stressful day. I'm sure there are parents offering up novenas as we speak at this point in time, as the students sit down to Leaving Cert paper one, which is English. We'll hear from the principal of Loretta Secondary School in Wexford, John McGinty. And prolific award-winning author Owen Colfer sees his play My Real Life hit the boards in Wexford. We'll be joined by the man who's performing it, Garrett Lambert, and by the director Heather Hadrill a little bit later on the show. Above all, as always, we'd love to hear from you. 053 914 5222 is your Morning Mix comment line number, with Mary Ann taking the calls. And my producer Lucinda is keeping a watchful eye on her text and WhatsApp line, 087 377 9956, and that as always is brought to you in association with Doyle's Garage, Courtown and Enniscorthy, your main MG dealer for County Wexford. Very quickly, let's look at what's happening in the national and our local papers are out today. Daily and weekly newspaper headlines. The Irish Times leads with Rotunda may have funding pulled over consultants' work row. Hospital told consultants and public-only contracts was not practiced privately. The Irish Daily Mail, Danny cost me my job. Healy Ray dynasty fractured as a very upset former minister Michael lashes his brother for getting him sacked on air. And this once again shows the power of local radio, because it broke out yesterday on Radio Kerry, and well done to the host Gerry O'Sullivan and his team. In the Irish Daily Mirror, brutal city centre killing. I found my son's body in hospital. Mother of knife victim Kim tells a family's devastating loss. The Irish Daily Star leads with the city stab horror. He was so sweet. KM family, our son wasn't involved in crime. He worked in a local Burger King. And online in the Journal, applications are open for the back-to-school clothing allowance, which now covers toddlers. The expansion of scheme means that an estimated 37,000 more children will qualify for back-to-school payment this year. In the Enniscorthy Guardian, as our local papers are out today, planning sought for 99 homes in the Lyre. That sounds good. The Wexford People, here's a story that we have covered before as well, as on the front page of the Wexford People too. Rosslare inundated with trucks in estates. Maybe we'll do a follow-up on that to find out what the story is there. We've covered this before, but it makes the front page of the Wexford People, which means it's back on the agenda again. The Gory Guardian, Malcolm Byrne cooperating fully with Gardaí following arrest on suspicion of drink driving. The Fianna Fáil deputy failed a roadside breath test at Garda checkpoint on the way to Dublin Airport. He awaits the result now of a urine test, and in the new Ross Standard, woman who stole from work to learn jail fate. They are the headlines on our local papers that are out today. But before we speak to Councillor Catherine Walsh about the primetime documentary that hit the airwaves last night, supports for the carers in County Wexford, are they going far enough? This week, thousands of carers across Ireland will receive the Carer Support Grant. I'm joined by Jane Johnston, who was a panellist on our panel last Friday and thoroughly enjoyed that. We enjoyed having her company. But it's back to brass tacks again today, Jane.
12: Back to brass tacks is right, Alan. Good morning. How are you?
11: Yeah, thank you for joining us on the panel last Friday. And of course, a lot of people commented afterwards that you were talking to me whilst also looking after one of your two sons. And both chaps are actually in the home with you at the moment. So it's non-stop for you, Jane, as a carer, isn't it?
12: Well, look, at like all the carers out there, the 500,000 across the country, it's 24/7 responsibility, Alan. Yeah, it is. Even when they're engaging in services or whatever, I suppose you're still on call for them, you know. So, it's a busy life. The Carer Support Grant, I suppose the first thing I'd say about it, Alan, is it's very welcome. It's very much needed by family carers. It's €2,000, which is paid at the beginning of June, which is tomorrow, for family carers who will automatically qualify for it if they're in receipt of carers allowance or carers benefit. It's also open, I suppose, it's not a means tested payment, so people who are caring for somebody that they love who don't qualify for either carers allowance or carers benefit can apply themselves through the Department of Social Protection. Sometimes carers don't actually know that, but you can actually apply for the Carer Support Grant if you don't, if you haven't previously qualified for the carers allowance or carers benefit. As you know, both of those payments, which is a big irk with family carers, are means tested payments, Alan. So the Carer Support Grant is the only payment that's not means tested.
11: I see. And for people listening who may have recently just become carers and may not be aware of that, what do they need to do now, Jane, please?
12: Well, they can still apply through the Department of Social Protection through mygov.ie. I would certainly suggest to anybody who is in a caring role, be it they're caring for a child with a disability or somebody with a terminal illness or a mental health condition or somebody who's elderly, that they should apply for it. I would always suggest to people apply for everything, because carers really, really need the support, any kind of support from the state. While I say, Alan, that the Carer Support Grant is very welcome, which it absolutely is, I suppose what family carers and the people that they care for really need is, I suppose, the structural support that their cared for people need, in terms of people who are caring for children with a disability. As we all know, children grow into adults. They need lifespan planning. You and I have spoken many times, I suppose, the issues and the difficulties that young parents of children with disabilities get, come across in terms of getting assessments, therapies for children, access to school places, access to SNAs. And I suppose that battle continues throughout their journey with their child, Alan, because when they finish school, there's access to day services. And I suppose, a big part of what I'm working on at the moment is part of the Before We Die campaign.
11: Can I stop you there for a second, Jane? And I want to get back to you about the Before We Die campaign, but just to get even more clarity on the carers, the €2,000, the Carer Support Grant. If you're caring for more than one person, is a grant paid for each person you care for?
12: Yes, it is. It is. So if you're caring for two people, then obviously, Alan, you have twice the work, twice the responsibility.
11: Yeah.
12: Caring for more than one person is very challenging. I can tell you that myself. I adore the ground my sons walk on, but it is a difficult life. And obviously, that money is used not for kind of, God, this is great, now we've got €2,000. A lot of my friends, I work with carers, a lot of my friends are carers, that money, I suppose, is used for paying off maybe electricity bills that have gone into arrears over the winter. Carers don't have the option of turning the heating off or turning the heating down because they need to look after the person they're caring for. It'll be used maybe for filling the oil tanks. I know myself it'll be used for repairing, things in the house that have just got broken that I simply couldn't afford to have repaired during the year because so busy, you know, just keeping the day-to-day going. Right. So it's a small drop in the ocean, Alan, yeah. Albeit a welcome drop. It certainly doesn't mask, the services that are really required and the support that family carers need. And bearing in mind that family carers save the state $20 billion every single year, €2,000 per person that they care for per year is a small drop in the ocean compared to what carers are actually saving the exchequer in providing care for their loved ones at home.
11: Yeah, going through some of the research I did in this before talking to you, Jane, we were speaking to Jane Johnson, who's actively involved in promoting the work of carers and caring for her two grown-up sons as well. Again, people are asking, what age are your boys now, Jane? I know you featured on an RT documentary recently too.
12: Yeah, so Evan is now 26, Alan, and my younger son, Daniel, is now 22. So they're great young men, they really are, but they both require a lot of care, a lot of full-time support throughout all of their daily life activities. I suppose my role as their mum, first of all, but also as their carer, is to enable their lives and to make their lives as inclusive and as meaningful and as happy as possible. And, family carers are very, very much invested in the people that they care for because they love those people, I suppose. They do need support. As I say, the carer support grant is welcome, but it's just a small drop in the ocean in comparison to what the actual structural supports.
11: And how are you handling the whole physical side of it? Because these are big lads. Your two lads are big lads. How are you coping with that aspect of it, Jane?
12: Well, look, I'm going to be honest with you, Alan, as I always am when I'm talking to you. I suppose in recent months, my own health has, taken a little bit of a knock. I've had to take some time off work, just with a medical condition that I have myself now. But I suppose, regardless of that medical condition, like every morning I have to get up this morning and look after my sons and just muddle through it. But it's a lot of responsibility. There are times, I'll be honest in saying to you, I'm sure other carers will feel the same, that I feel completely out of my depth. Evan and Daniel really need a team to support them, and look at, we're very lucky, with Evan and Daniel, that they both have great services in County Wexford in terms of day services. But day services, I suppose, are just for a few hours in the day, which are very important hours. But outside of that, I suppose the responsibility of enabling lives and dealing with what you never know what the day is going to throw at you, Alan, and you just have to cope with that and deal with it. We had a situation there on Saturday where one of my sons needed to go to A&E. I have two sons here, so I was just lucky in that I have home support workers here on a Saturday. But we do run on a wing and a prayer, and we can't always depend on luck, Alan. So that causes a lot of anxiety as well. And look, that's just my story. This will be repeated across County Wexford and across the country. It's something, I suppose, that we would love our government and opposition parties to look at planning for the lives of the people that we care for.
11: All right, Jane. Well, look, I know you're very, very busy today, and I'm not going to delay any further because you have the two lads to look after today. But I want to set the ball rolling on the other aspect and come back to it very, very soon. This is the afterlife care. Can you just set the scene for me on this? And then we'll follow up on it, because today we've kind of focused in on the €2,000 carer support grant, and you've given us a lot of information. But just throw out the main message you'd like to get in relation to this other aspect where we need to do a full discussion on.
12: On the Before We Die campaign, Alan, is a campaign that I have joined. It was initiated by a caring family, Tony Murray's family, and it was really it's to address that issue of basically what happens when we die, or what happens if we become ill or unable to care for our children. And I suppose the lack of planning in that regard. At the moment, the only option is if I was to get sick, for example, or if something was to happen to me, there would be an emergency intervention by the HSE. That could mean both of my sons would be displaced completely from County Wexford, because there simply isn't residential places in County Wexford. And that would be an incredibly cruel thing to do to two young men, to take them away from everything that they know, from their life, their community, their home. So if they were to lose me, they would not only just lose their care, they would lose their home, they would maybe not be able to access their services, because obviously they need a roof over their heads. And I suppose the only plan for people like Evan and Daniel, Alan, long term is me. You know, I'm very conscious I'm getting a little bit older. We're almost 12 years as a one parent family since we lost my lovely husband Rod, and I suppose those have been difficult years. And you know, I've become more aware now that it's taken its toll on me personally in terms of my physical health. And, you know, the worry as you get older and as your children gets older gets more profound. And, you know, that lack of planning, I suppose, is what the life or the Before We Die campaign seeks to address.
11: Jane, we will set up a full and frank discussion on this over the coming weeks. Thank you so much for joining us. Where just do people go? Just for one final quick comment. If they haven't received or are not going to receive the carer support grant, but they feel they are entitled, where do they go now?
12: Well, they can go directly to the Department of Social Protection themselves. Now, if people need support, I have to say Jason Carroll, who is the carer support manager in Family Carers Ireland in Wexford. Jason is a great advocate and a mine of information when it comes to entitlements for family carers. So I would say reach out to Jason or Helen in the office. They'd be more than happy to work with them. And that's a Family Carers office, which is directly placed in Wexford and Henrietta Street. You can call in there, or you can phone them. They'd be more than happy to help.
11: Yeah, a detailed chat there, and our thanks to Jane Johnston, certainly giving us an insight into the life of a carer. And I can assure Jane and fellow carers out there, we will most definitely follow up on her quest to get more emphasis on the Before We Die campaign, which is a huge worry to carers everywhere, not just in this county but across the country. I'm joined in the studio now by Councillor Catherine Walsh, because the RTÉ Primetime documentary posed the question last night: how does the state end up finding itself over derelict sites? And I know in the various articles leading up to this, the old site of Wexford General Hospital was mentioned. Good morning to you.
13: Hello, Alan. Can I just say, what a way to start a day when you listen to somebody like Jane Johnson talking about her two beautiful sons, Evan and Daniel. I think it's grounding for all of us to listen to something like that, and the love that she has for those boys, and the work that she does as an ambassador for carers. And she has been, and I've listened to her for a long time. I know Jane not too well, but know to say hello. But what a woman she is. She's just incredible. And I suppose it does lead on, and while she was speaking, I was thinking about the old derelict site that is Wexford Old General Hospital, that people in Wexford will know. And the other thing I was thinking about, Alan, is there's a lot of people that don't know that building, because it's been derelict for so long now that people may not even know where it is. And it's not in our sight line as people in the town, so you don't pass it by every day. So it's not really on our radars an awful lot. So I was contacted by...
11: it's on your radar, though, because you live close by to it.
13: I live close by to it.
11: My family live close by to it as well. And, I mean, your colleague, your Labour Party colleague, George Lawler, brought me there about 3 or 4 years ago. We were outside and we couldn't even go inside to it.
13: No, it's a derelict site.
11: I'm sure there's very many of us, including yours truly, who spend time in the old hospital.
13: That's right.
11: For various operations, etc.
13: Yeah, so basically it is on the derelict sites register with the Wexford County Council.
11: Yeah.
13: And that's something. And a lot of these state-owned buildings are not. So they're derelict all over the country, but they're not on the derelict sites register.
11: So Primetime actually did get in to see the shell of the old building.
13: Yes.
11: And they contacted you, is that correct?
13: They did. So basically, a lot of councillors, obviously, and George Lawler was one of those people that was advocating for something to be done with it.
11: Hmm.
13: And I know that recently at a council meeting, my colleague, Councillor Barron, Vicky Barron, brought up this issue again, and she was contacted by a man called Con Corrigan, who was doing an RTE Investigates programme in relation to dereliction around the country.
11: Yeah.
13: And Vicky put him on to me because she knew that this was, you know, a passion of mine. Not just because I'm a neighbour of it, but I suppose in reality it is. I look at it every day of the week and I see the need for land. I see the need for housing, for care facilities like Jane was speaking about. Like, the part of that old derelict site was still in use up until 2021, where payroll was being done in the old maternity part of it. In that old derelict building, it got so bad that that has been moved out to a private enterprise.
11: Do you think it's a health hazard as it stands alone?
13: I would say, number one, it is dangerous.
11: Are there rats?
13: Vermin. There's also a huge issue in my mind with sewage.
11: Yeah.
13: There's huge work going on in the hospital at the moment, and for the last 6-8 weeks they have been digging into the ground and the noise of it, but that's a different matter. But nobody can seem to get any information on what they're actually doing in there. So this is in the new hospital, which is adjacent to the old
11: derelict site. And I have to say, the car park looks fine and the work going on is really motivating, even to see the Irish flag, the Wexford flag and the European flag outside there. I ran by there the other day and I said to myself, God, this is impressive.
13: So during the Primetime Investigates last night, and the article that was in the that Con Corrigan wrote in relation to this, and I posted that yesterday, he says that when he was speaking to the HSE in relation to it, they said that the site was for future development of the hospital.
11: Yeah.
13: But I don't think that it's too much for us to ask what and when are they going to do something.
11: So you have a council meeting next Monday, you're going to raise that issue.
13: Well, the thing that really bothers me, I suppose, is...
11: Talk to me about the levies aspect of this, because I just read out in my little precept to you coming in, I said, RTE's documentary, how does the state end up finding itself over derelict sites? Is this not the case with Wexford General Hospital?
13: So as I said, Wexford County
11: Council, old Wexford General Hospital,
13: you know, looks at dereliction, and I will say they do, it's one of the better county councils to look at dereliction and to actually try to do something about dereliction, bringing it back into use, engaging with the owners. That's a huge thing that Wexford County Council do in any derelict building, whether it's a house or a business. They contact and they try to engage with those owners. In this case, the HSE owns the building. And so 7% of the market value of a building can be used as levies. So the county council charges them 7% of the value of the building. But what really floored me yesterday listening to this was it's optional. And I don't believe
11: that. What was that 7% transferring to money then?
13: Well, you see, I have no idea because I don't suppose anybody has done an analysis on what the hospital
11: is based on the current value?
13: Market value, the current market value. And like, I have to ask the questions about that. Why are we not, as a county council, charging the state
11: and
13: the money?
11: Have you got comparisons elsewhere where the various councils have charged?
13: Well, I think one of the highlighted last night was Limerick County Council is very good at actually charging levies
11: on derelict properties,
13: and a lot of these, like for instance, the HSE, there's a lot of their derelict sites not registered.
11: Yeah,
13: and so some county councils haven't even registered these sites.
11: But it is optional, and that's the key.
13: Wouldn't you
11: imagine? I'm just throwing this out, and maybe the listeners will give me their view on it as well. If you did apply the levies, it might pressurise the HSE to do something quicker about it, wouldn't it?
13: Well, I don't know. They seem to be able to rent like there's a building up there that they were using for payroll, and now they're using a private building for payroll, and they're paying thousands upon thousands of euro every month for that. So money doesn't seem to be a problem. So, and I'm yet to be convinced that they have any plans for the old Wexford General Hospital. Like
11: it's a protected building, isn't it?
13: The facade on the front of it is protected, as far as I know, but not the rest of the building. It's completely derelict, Alan. There are trees growing out of the roof. There's no windows in it. There's no floors in it. And my fear is that it's going to be like, you can still get into the site, like you could break into the site. And my fear is that somebody's going to get really hurt in there.
11: Yeah.
13: Like this, like there are things that, you know, we need a care facility.
11: You've like even mentioned, you heard Jane there saying, wouldn't it be lovely if it was turned into something like
13: a care facility.
11: We also need, there's a big focus on mental health once again. Could that not be the place where they rebuild and give us the mental health unit that they're talking about?
13: It's so big, Alan. Yeah. We could use it for things like St. John's, for a rehab facility, a hospice.
11: Yeah.
13: We've no hospice in Wexford, and a care facility. Like, and also oncology. You know, there's an endless stream of health facilities that we really badly need in Wexford. And if they are true to the word, like they said, for future development of the hospital, will they tell us what it is so that people are not going around wondering, is it just going to be left like that for another? I'm 30 years looking at it.
11: Yeah.
13: And it's going to be... The other thing that I didn't like was, in the panel discussion afterwards, like, the government are pushing this back onto the county councils. Like, this is far too big. Like, they were talking about CPO and land. And in Wexford, we have CPO'd derelict sites.
11: Mm-hmm.
13: But how could you CPO a building of that magnitude? That's not possible. So
11: what do you think the solution is?
13: The government need to intervene with itself.
11: Yeah.
13: And they need to do something about this.
11: And will you raise this at the next...
13: I want to know about...
11: Main council meeting is next Monday,
13: I don't think we can highlight it enough.
11: Yeah.
13: My councillor colleague Vicky Barron has highlighted it. I've highlighted it. I know other councillors have highlighted it over the years.
11: Yeah.
13: But I do think we have to keep it at the top of the agenda.
11: Thank you for joining me this morning. And our thanks to Jane Johnson, who we heard before that. I know there's a lot of people offering up novenas and saying prayers to do with the Leaving Cert. We've so much more to get through in the morning mix as well. But we'll be talking to Pauline McDonough of Royal London Ireland to discuss new research showing the rising cost of living remains the biggest financial worry for people across the country. But there are tips at hand. We'll get them from Pauline in just a second.
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11: 053-914-5222 is your Morning Mix comment line number. 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Would love to know the wider thoughts of the county as to what they would like to see happen to the old hospital building. What do you think it should be converted into? Share your thoughts with us, please. Do you agree with what Councillor Catherine Walsh has just said there as well? She listed a number of items. Maybe there's one of those items she listed that certainly appeals to you. Right now, though, I'm joined by Pauline McDonough of Royal London Ireland to discuss the new research showing that the rising cost of living remains the biggest financial worry for people across the county. Good morning to you, Pauline.
15: Good morning. I'm sorry, I'm not with Royal Ireland.
11: Are you
15: with
11: not?
15: MyWeight.ie.
11: I beg your pardon. You can clarify exactly who you are with, please. Sorry.
15: Yeah, no problem. Good morning, Alan. I'm Pauline McDonough, and I'm with MyWaste.ie, and we're here to talk about National Food Waste Recycling Week.
11: Okay, I have got the wrong information here at the moment. I've got this completely to do with a different survey altogether.
15: No
11: apologies
15: problem.
11: For that. But now that I have you online, we can talk about what you're talking, and we'll get through it. Explain to me what MyWaste is all about, please.
15: Yeah, so My Waste is Ireland's official guide to waste management. It's a website, it's an information service, and also we do a number of campaigns. And right now we're in the middle of National Food Waste Recycling Week.
11: And are we on about brown bins then, Pauline?
15: We are, yes.
11: Yeah. Okay, I've got the wrong information on you, but I'm well aware of who you are and what you do. So we'll proceed accordingly then. The brown bins have become really, really popular, Pauline. Explain what you'd like to see happen more with them.
15: Absolutely. So I suppose it's a really good news story in that over 90% of households, whether they're urban, rural, living in an apartment, now have access to a brown bin service, which means that all these householders, all of our citizens across the southeast are able to separate their food waste out of their general waste bin or away from their recycling bin.
11: Yeah, okay. So, yes, keep going, Pauline. Yeah.
15: Yes, okay, no problem. So during National Food Waste Recycling Week, we just want to remind everybody on how to use their brown bin properly. I suppose it's something we always, you know, we're always really busy, and it's just important to sometimes reflect on how well we're doing in terms of waste segregation and to remember the simple things to just help us to keep on top of it. So during the week, we're encouraging everybody to have a kitchen caddy, and most of the waste collectors do provide these when you sign up for your waste collection service. And a kitchen caddy is like a small little, very small brown bin that you place near your sink or on your kitchen counter, and you can place all of your food waste in there. And it's a visual reminder when we're doing our preparing of food or when we're tidying up the kitchen after a meal to separate out our food waste. And then the three main things that we want people to remember is to always use a compostable liner.
11: Yes.
15: 100% compostable liner, to make sure that we're not using plastic bags. Because if we do, unfortunately, even though we try and remove the bags when we're processing the food waste, a certain amount of it would get shredded and the plastic will go in with the food waste, and we don't want to get plastics into our soil. That's the most important thing.
11: The one thing I noticed, Pauline, is that from time to time, the brown bin is not put out as often as, say, the other bins that we put out.
15: Yes. Absolutely. And this can be particularly in the winter time when we don't have a lot of, we may have no garden waste and only a small amount of food waste. So it is really important that you, whatever your collection service is, if it's a fortnightly collection or a weekly collection, that you put your bin out. And the reason for that, Alan, is that we want the material as fresh as possible. If the material has been left to sit in the bin for 4, 5, 6 weeks, obviously the nutrient quality of that material has decreased rapidly. So the fresher the food waste, the more, I suppose, that we can do with it in terms of composting.
11: Yeah, I've solved the mystery. I've been talking to my producer. There's another Pauline who's going to deal with the whole area of the cost of living survey. So it was a case of two Paulines, and we'll clarify that tomorrow. Can I just ask you to just give your details again, please, as to how people can contact you and find out more about this?
15: Of course. So mywaste.ie is the website. And you can go on there. We have a whole section on food waste, preventing food waste, separating your food waste, and how you can participate in National Food Waste Recycling Week. There's also other information on recycling, being more sustainable in general, and how to manage your waste overall. There's also a contact sheet if anybody needs to get in contact with us if they have further queries that aren't answered on the website.
11: Can I just ask you, how is Wexford behaving when it comes to this? Are we good? Are we up there at the top?
15: Very good.
11: Are we?
15: Yes, we're very good.
11: We're good boys and girls, are we?
15: Yeah. Absolutely, and always room to learn more and share it with your friends and family.
11: Thank you for taking our call this morning and for being so understanding. Good morning to you.
15: Not at all. Thank you, Alan.
11: Bye-bye. There you heard it, the importance of the brown bin. Now, we're going to turn our attention to the Leaving Cert. Got a chance to speak to one of the school principals. I spoke to Justin yesterday, and Max, what a story that was about scaling the heights literally in air. But at the end, Justin talked about the importance of the Leaving Cert, and he is a supervisor. Earlier this morning, before he headed into the Loretta Secondary School in Wexford, got a chance to speak to the principal, John McGinnity, because today marks the beginning of one of the most important periods in the academic calendar. Here's what John had to say.
16: Morning, Alan. How are things?
11: How are things with you? Because I know even as a school principal, and you're used to this many, many years down through the years, I suppose there's always that little edge, that always little adrenaline rush, the collie wobbles, even for school principals in days like this, John.
16: Yeah, absolutely. I think it's my 18th year being involved with leaving certificate exams in some form. But yeah, a little bit of nervousness here for everyone in the school on day one in particular. But once it gets up and running, Alan, it's kind of smooth enough. And obviously the girls are nervous here today, and there's quite a few of them just that little bit more nervous because their first time obviously doing junior cycle exams as well for the juniors. But for the leaving cert, it's a case now of getting stuck in, and once they get up and running, the exam kind of flow pretty well after that. But yeah, a little bit of nervousness for everyone, but hopefully they'll all do well and they'll do their very best.
11: I was speaking to a teacher, Justin, from FCJ Bunclody yesterday in the show. He's actually doing supervision of exams today, and he was just saying, yes, calmness is the whole key, isn't it, John? Stay calm, as calm as you can.
16: Oh, absolutely, Alan, just nice and calm. And I mean, look, the work is kind of done now, and it's a question of the girls just kind of looking down and bringing it all together at this point. But calmness is key. Like, you need that when you come to the exam paper. Just take your time, read the questions, just breathe, look through the answer, plan your answers. All of that kind of happens in a nice calm way once you settle into it. But yeah, being calm and just kind of focused now at this point is what you require. But it is hard, isn't it? Was initially, especially on day one, but I always find that once the first exam is done, the girls kind of settle into it that little bit more, and there's actually a lovely atmosphere in the school then after that. You know, the girls are very supportive of each other, and it kind of flows, as I say, after the first one.
11: How many girls have you got sitting the Leaving Cert and Junior Cert in Loretta today, John?
16: So between Leaving Certificate Established and Leaving Certificate Applied, Alan, and between Junior Cycle as well, we have just over about 300 girls sitting their exams today.
11: And where will they actually sit the exam? Is it in the main hall, or where do they actually sit them, or in different parts of the school?
16: Different parts of the school. So the juniors in general will be in the sports hall. Let's divide it up into four centres. The leaving certificate centres are in sort of bigger classrooms in general. And then we would have a number of special centres as well right across the school for maybe students who have access to a scribe or a reader or assistive technology and things like that. So overall, we actually have over 20 different rooms being used as centres here this morning.
11: It's many, many years since I sat the leaving cert. Has the actual format changed? Is it still the old way, John? Pen, paper, desk, and off you go. Has the format changed at all?
16: It kind of fundamentally is still the same. However, you know, there's a lot more to it in terms of the marking and that afterwards, Alan. You know, it's all kind of digitalised now, and it's marked online by the examiners, by the teachers, excuse me, afterwards. So although the girls all sit down and they have pen and paper like we did when we did our leaving certificate, I suppose there has been quite a bit of change in the background in how these papers are administered and corrected afterwards. So there is a big enough change there, but even in terms of the, you know, the aurals for Irish and Spanish and French and German, whatever, those are still on CDs and things like that. So that's fairly, yeah. I suppose we wouldn't see too many CDs now, but that's still the way that is done. Yeah, so in that sense, that hasn't changed, but there has been quite a bit of change in the background in the way that the state exams actually do things. But it's not supposed replicated. For the students here, in the sense that they're still sitting in the hall doing them with pen and paper,
11: As this goes out in Southeast Radio on this Wednesday morning, John, I'd say sometimes it's the parents are more frazzled than the actual students themselves. So there are parents, I'm sure, listening to us this morning who are wondering now what's happening. I'll get on to what's actually happening today. What advice would you give to parents for them, I suppose, to main focus for the child? In other words, not to come across as being really angsty about the situation. What advice would you give to parents?
16: Yeah, look, I think for parents, it is obviously an anxious time, particularly, you know, some parents, it'll be maybe their first child going through the leaving certificate, or maybe some of them have been through it before. I think really just to be calm around this time. I mean, when the exam is over here, say, for example, English this morning, you know, we have home economics this afternoon, but not everyone does home economics. So some of the girls will be going home this afternoon and they'll have a chat at home. And I think just not to kind of get too bogged down in it either. There's no point in reflecting too much on parents. papers that are done or how you've done or how things have went, you know, because when it's done and that's it and you kind of move on. So I think just that little bit of support there, I think it's very important as well for the students, you know, nationwide to have, you know, a little bit of a balance now between studying and a break, and that's because it is quite intense. So I think for parents, just it's just a case of guiding them through it, really, and just taking every day as it comes, focus, make sure that they have the right timetable when they know when the exam is on, because, you know, every year, Alan, if somebody maybe reads the timetable wrong or turns up late or kind of rushes in or is under a little bit of pressure, that happens across the country. Like, so it's very important just to make sure of knowing from a parent's side what exam is on, when it's on and all that type of stuff. But after that, it's just a case of a guiding hand right through the next 2.5 weeks or so.
11: And John, I know it's a school that really has gone from strength to strength. There's so much going on within it. You even had the general election count held in it quite recently as well. So it's a school that is right up there. Just the itinerary for today, then, you said leaving Cert in Home Economics. What's the general flow? You don't need to go through all the students, but obviously are all the subjects, as I say, but like maths and geography and history and all. When are the big ones coming up over the next number of days?
16: Yeah, I suppose the next 3 days, you have a number of kind of big exams, Alan, but, you know, I suppose a few years ago, the department did change the schedule a little bit so that, you know, the girls weren't, or the students in general, weren't in for maybe full days. They include, you know, it used to be English Paper 1, English Paper 2, you know, on the same day, that type of thing. So you have a number of exams over, say, the first 5 days really are the busiest, say, today, tomorrow, Friday, and then next Monday and Tuesday. Mm-hmm. And then it starts to fragment a little bit more into your optional subject. But we'll be here to the very end because we have subjects like politics and society, technology, exam PE, all of those tend to be towards the end. And then for the juniors, then they have English today and religious education in the afternoon. And again, for most of our juniors, the first 5 days, you know, they'll

0: to conclude.
1: No, I suppose just to echo that, Alan, just to wish everyone the very best of luck. You know, it's an important kind of couple of weeks, but at the end of the day, this is just one step for the girls here in the school, and whatever happens over the next couple of weeks, it won't define everything for the future, but certainly, you know, we wish everyone well right across the county and across the country this morning.
0: And indeed, so say all of us, and good luck to all the students, to the parents, family, friends, and all the teachers, etc., and our thanks to John McGinty there, who is the principal of Loretta Secondary School. Some wonderful comments coming in support of Jane Johnson, like this one. Can I just say, as a dear friend of Jane's, that I see only 1% of what she has to go through every day, and she self-sacrifices her world for her three children. She thinks of no one else but others, and it's time we as a community rise up to help Jane and her boys secure safely our safety for their futures and allow Jane the life that she deserves, a life that she feels supported, not abandoned by the state. A very strong comment, and that's just one of the many comments of support that have come in to the Morning Mix today. To round off part one of your Morning Mix, PwC PricewaterhouseCooper has warned that Ireland is falling behind when it comes to turning homegrown businesses into global success stories, and we need to do more.
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0: Well, as I mentioned just before the break there, PwC has warned that Ireland is falling behind when it comes to turning homegrown businesses into global success stories. I'm joined by David McGee, Partner Strategy and Leader at PwC Ireland. Good morning to you, David.
5: Good morning.
0: And I know you're very strong, PwC have very, very strong representation in County Wexford. We also have wonderful, innovative companies that I'm sure would like to benefit a bit more globally. We have, produced some extraordinary global businesses in this county over the years. What do those companies have in common that today's firms may be missing? And you've done a report. What has come out in this report that makes you very concerned, David?
5: Yeah, and no doubt about it, we've had lots of success stories, both in Wexford and all over the country, on successful kind of companies who've scaled and kind of broken through into that, what Enterprise Ireland calls those mega firms. The issue is, the ones we look at as a success tend to be more the exception, right? Ireland is fantastic. We are as good as anywhere else in the world at creating startup companies, right? People having a good idea and getting going. The problem is we get blocked at a point where in the US or other markets, you would keep on going and bust through and make that mega firm. We struggle to do that here.
0: Okay, so you've identified culture as a barrier. What do you mean by that?
5: So we three big barriers. Culture is one of them. And what we mean there is, what we find, and we've empirical data on this, not just from us, but from the ESRI and other kind of studies, that say that people, entrepreneurs, get to a point where they just find it very difficult to keep on going. And there isn't the kind of the level of support there wrapped around them to say, you know, it's okay, stick with this for a while and there'll be big rewards at the other end. You know, you see it a lot where it becomes easier to, and this is in no way derogatory to anyone who goes down this route, but it becomes easier at a point in time to sell out and say, I'm going to sell the thing I've created here and let someone else scale it and take it to the next level.
0: Yeah.
5: And we'd love to see more of those companies stay in Irish ownership for longer.
0: I'd like you to kind of flesh out that a little bit more for me. You say PwC warns Ireland faces major challenges in scaling Indigenous businesses into globally competitive multinational companies. Put that in layman's terms for us, please, will you, David?
5: Yeah, sure. So if you think about all the companies that start up in Ireland every year, some of them are always going to stay at a certain size because they're structured to be that. So if someone opens a coffee shop or a couple of coffee shops, that's going to stay at a certain size. What I'm interested in is some of the really exciting stuff we're seeing happening in areas like climate tech, in pharma, in medical devices, in technology, in fintech startups in Ireland. I want them to stay Irish for longer and hopefully keep their headquarters here for longer. And it's, you know, Enterprise Ireland have been talking about this. The Department of Enterprise, Tourism and Employment have talked about this. Alan Hearn in the University of Galway recently published a report around this. This is a real problem. And why is it a problem right now? Is because we have a fantastic

0: thick foreign direct investment sector that we want to hold on to, right? But I think to balance that up, we need a stronger indigenous economy where companies are headquartered here and are making decisions here that benefit the whole economy. And that's why we've come out with this today.
1: We've talked about one of the three C's, which is culture. You've explained that to us. But the other two C's are capital and capability. What are your thoughts on that?
0: Yeah, so there's a massive capital gap, right? So a 2025 government report said there's about $1 billion missing in equity finance for companies at that. So what happens is you get to a point in time where you say, to take this to the next level, maybe I need to expand in the US, maybe I need to build a new factory, maybe I need to hire an extra 50 staff. Actually getting the capital to do that is extremely difficult. There isn't a big enough private sector investment capability, and there is a challenge in getting state investment release to that. I know SIF, the Strategic Investment Fund, and the putative SIA will hopefully help with that. Remember, we've 160 billion euro sitting in domestic deposit accounts, just cash sitting in the bank. If we could release some of that back out into trying to help to fund some of these scaling companies. And the second C is capability. You know, Enterprise Ireland do a lot of work on this in programs like Leadership for Growth. But actually, one of the gaps you see is if you really want to be a world-class business, being able to provide the training or the incentives to recruit the right people is a critical gap. To actually be able to give those smaller companies access to the kind of human talent that would help them take it to the next level.
1: Now, many entrepreneurs listening would argue that selling to a foreign buyer is actually a success story, not a failure. Why should we be concerned, David, when promising Irish firms are acquired?
0: And we have an idea with companies all the time who successfully sell. And for lots of companies, that is the right thing to do for the owner or their family. It's a very successful thing. And we should celebrate the fact that we've created that value. I would like some of those companies to hold on a bit longer, because I think there are ideas in startups out there that could create much more value, both for the founder and for Ireland Inc. as well. And it's just about staying for those extra 5 or 7 or 10 years to try to get it to a different scale. That's difficult when you've an offer on the table to take you out right now, but I think both paths are valid. I just want to see more people go down the right-hand fork.
1: Have to wrap it up. I've got to go to the news. Just finally, you've come up with a number of recommendations. What are the key ones, and who have you made these recommendations to? I mean, you're sharing them here with our listeners to this show, but where would the main recommendations be going to?
0: But what we really hope that this goes to is we'd like government to consider the 10 points at the back of the plan as they think about the budget this year. There are things there around CGT and helping to create that scale-up capital fund that would be really beneficial and would give you long-term benefits over multiple years. So hopefully we'll see some movement on that.
1: And that full report is available on the PricewaterhouseCoopers website. Thank you for taking our call, David. Talk to you soon. Good morning to you now. Bye-bye. That was David McGee there, partner, strategy and leader with PwC Ireland, as we head to the news from the Wexford Youth Centre with Siobhan. We'll be heading down the side street. What's all that about? Well, maybe two of them are preoccupied with being on the main street in life we're talking about. But the side street, a little bit of symbolism and a wonderful story to share with you amongst the items in part two. Don't go away.
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1: Your Morning Mix, lots of support for the carers and for the stance that Jane Johnson took this morning, and people coming forward with suggestions as well in relation to what we discussed with Councillor Catherine Walsh about what you would like to see happen to the old shell of the old Wexford General Hospital. Keep those comments coming in. They are very, very welcome. These are exciting times here in Southeast Radio. In association with Commissioner Mann, we have a number of developments taking place. From next week, we'll be out and about throughout the summer months at least once, possibly twice a week. taking the Morning Mix into the county of Wexford, something I've really wanted to do for many, many years, and in association with Commission the Man, it is now happening, and we let you know exactly where we'll be taking the Morning Mix in the middle of next week, as soon as possible. Also, another positive story is that we've been joined by Aidan Delaney. He's rejoined us here. He spent the last 4 years working with News Talk. He now joins the team here on Southeast Radio as our new local democracy reporter. He'll be looking into all the issues affecting residents in County Wexford while going in depth into the systems that help govern and run the county. And you can be sure he'll be talking to our local councillors as well. So from the micro to the macro, we welcome Aidan back to the team here in Southeast Radio with the added bonus that he's bringing his vast sporting knowledge to the sports hours on Southeast Radio, because this coming Sunday we've a brand new Sunday sports show from 4 to 7. You'll be linking in with Liam Spratt and the team. So exciting times, and great to welcome a proud Wexford man, Aidan Delaney, back to our team. And added to that, Shine a Light is a new weekly programme presented by our very own Siobhan Murphy, and it's going to amplify people and stories not always heard on mainstream media and give more time to stories that are definitely needed to be focused on. Its aim is Shine a Light on issues affecting our communities, our county and beyond. And on this week's pilot episode, Siobhan speaks to Denise Whitmore about one of the most difficult experiences of her life. After receiving a devastating pregnancy diagnosis, Denise and her family faced an agonising decision and a journey that ultimately took them overseas for treatment.
5: I think I probably went into shock. I remember shaking a lot on the table. I remember my husband just... Sorry.
6: Take your time.
5: I remember asking him to not let me die. So this is something that they're seeing every single week from Ireland. And they're just, I couldn't get over how kind they were. So they handed us this beautiful little memory box. They also provided the coffin for her. So we had her little carry cot and we put her coffin into that. However, we wanted to preserve her for as long as possible. So my husband had to go into Aldi and buy bags of ice to surround her with, so that she'd survive the journey down to the ferry, survive the ferry and the journey home. But this is an easy win. That if we are going to continue to basically, I don't mean to be so crude, but to ship the problem abroad, then why can't we have an agreement with the ferries that if you, with the right documentation, there's no questions asked and you can bring your baby's remains home with dignity and without feeling shame and feeling like you have to hide? Unfortunately, I suppose the person that I am, it's hard to not, in the middle of the night, look at comments on whether it's the Journal or, you know, the Social Democrats videos, and to see people saying things like murder. It's quite difficult.
1: Powerful stuff, and that will be on air this evening at 8 o'clock in the first of a brand new series presented and produced by Siobhan Murphy, Shine a Light with Denise. And again, I'd like to acknowledge the support of Commissioner Mann for all those three projects. As I mentioned, the arrival of our new local democracy reporter, Aidan Delaney, taking the Morning Mix out and about, and Siobhan's programme, Shine a Light. Exciting times indeed. Joyce is one of Ireland's long-standing names in home appliances and electrical retail, has been named Retailer of the Year at the Shelf Life National C-Store Awards. The award recognises excellence in customer service, innovation, community engagement and overall business performances. And I'm joined by Killian Joyce. And I once again have to acknowledge the main sponsor of this show through all the dark years of COVID, etc. And they stuck rigidly with us, is Joyce's Expert. So I'm delighted to see that you've received this prestigious award. Good morning to you, Killian. How are you?
7: Good morning, Alan. I'm well, and you?
1: And regards to all the family there. I know your dad, your uncles and all very, very well. This is a really proud moment for you, isn't it?
7: Yeah, look, we're absolutely delighted to win the award. There's 72 expert stores in the country, so it's a fantastic achievement, and we're over the moon once we were announced last Wednesday.
1: Now, just to remind me, which one of the lads is your dad, Killian?
7: Derek is my dad.
1: Derek is your dad. I sat with your uncle Mert at the Wexford match recently. So we go back a long way. Retailer of the Year is a big title. Beyond sales, what does it really say about the operation? That you only recently celebrated your 80th birthday too. It's only a little while ago, isn't it?
7: Yeah, sure. Only 2 years ago we celebrated our 80th anniversary, and we're 82 years in business this year. So it's great. And look, we'd like to dedicate the award to our customers, our dedicated customers, our community base, and to our staff as well, who, you know, work tirelessly week in, week out to make this award to make this award happen.
1: Like, we constantly champion the importance of shopping local, keeping our main streets and the periphery areas alive as well. 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
7: 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Look,